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8: Mariners with the day off today, traveling to Milwaukee to take on the best team in baseball, according to their record, 77 wins for the Milwaukee Brewers. Mariners have a little momentum coming off a series win against the Houston Astros. Hopefully they can keep that going in Milwaukee starting tomorrow when they send Bryce Miller to the hill in game one. You can catch it all right here starting at 3:30 with a pregame show. Seattle Sports on 710. Meanwhile, just one final on the day. Game one of a doubleheader. Cardinals beat the Reds in Cincinnati 2-1. Game is going on right now. They're headed to the top of the seventh in Tampa, where the Orioles are up on the Rays 6-4. Headed to the top of the fifth in Philly. The Phillies are up 2-0 on the Marlins. Top of the sixth in game two in Cincinnati. Cardinals up 3-1 on the Reds. They're headed to the bottom of the third in Pittsburgh. Tigers shutting out the Pirates 4-0. Bottom of the third in Boston. Red Sox up 2-0 on the Diamondbacks. Mets are up 2-1 on the Padres in the bottom of the third. Bottom of the first in Kansas City. Royals up 3-1 on the A's. And they're in a weather delay in Minnesota. No, nothing happening between the Braves and Twins.
7: Snapshot brought to you by Miller Lite. When it's game time, it's Miller time.
9: Yeah, you know what you can get me, Pee-wee?
10: What? El Hombre.
11: That was a catastrophe.
9: I know.
11: That's a new low. Yeah. Roz is better.
10: El Hombre.
11: The natural meets Rudy meets...

0: everybody. Each and every week he joins us on the program, typically Tuesdays at 5 p.m., but Mariners have an early game tomorrow as they're in Milwaukee, so he's once again graciously agreed to adjust his schedule to join us today. The one, the only, El Hombre. Michael Bradley is here with us. How are you, man?
1: Yo.
0: Hey, are you, I know we've asked you this question over the years, but refresh my memory. When it comes to preseason football, are you somebody that will park yourself in front of the TV, or do you find other things to do?
1: I watched rebroadcasts of three games yesterday, parts of three games. So, yeah, I watch.
2: Yeah? You watch the
1: Seahawks
2: Cowboys? You get that one at all?
1: I saw part of that. Saw the Seahawks go up 7-0. Mm-hmm. Watched some of the Bears, the Browns. Watched some of the Raiders against the Cardinals. Mm-hmm. So everything but the Eagles. I was away from the set on Saturday night, dining with some friends, and thankfully didn't get to watch that disaster.
0: Well, how much stock do you put into a preseason game? Like, good or bad? It seems a little silly because nobody's unveiling their playbook. It's all vanilla, stripped down, and a lot of guys that aren't even going to be on a team are out there playing. So how much do you actually invest in it emotionally?
1: Well, that's what you just said. It depends who's playing. Like, for instance, the Eagles played, I think, two starters. Well, one starter, Jihad Campbell, is a linebacker. Nobody on offense who was going to start played. I don't think anybody else on defense who would have started played. The two quarterbacks who played are second and third teamers at best, and they stunk. The offensive line was okay. But, I'm not sitting back going, oh, woe is me, the Eagles are going to stink. One out of 22 starters play, so you can't get and read on this team at all. The thing that you start to pay attention to, and I don't know if the Seahawks do this, but the Eagles will be practicing live against the Patriots this week for a couple of days, and then they'll play the Patriots in the preseason game on the weekend. That's what you pay attention to. Reports from that. How did the Eagles ones do against New England ones?
2: You know, this time of year, I always think about, like, it's kind of like the Moonlight Graham quote where he says, you know, it's like being this close to your dreams and then watch him brush past you like a stranger in the crowd or whatever. This will be like some guy, like, he'll be telling his grandkids, yeah, I made it to the second preseason game and then hung him up and didn't make the team. And that part always makes me kind of sad. A little bit, but I don't know. Watching the backups, it seems like once or twice, or two or three players you get are somebody that's kind of a surprise that was a pretty massive underdog if he makes the team.
1: And I'll tell you something. The people that get cut before the second or after the second preseason game, they're really good players.
2: Yeah.
1: And that's what people don't understand. Right, to get on a roster, to last a few weeks through training camp, to get to play in some of these games, you have to be a really good player in college, in high school. You probably dominated Pee Wee, right?
2: Yes.
1: You were the guy that when it was, you know, 3rd and 27, they pitched you the ball because they knew you'd get 40. Right? So that's what you're dealing with. And everybody thinks, this guy stinks, he didn't make the team. No, he's an amazing football player. He was just up against amazinger football players.
2: Yeah.
0: Totally. I love that. 3rd and 27, give it to him. He'll get us 40.
2: Yeah.
1: That's right. And that's when my true. When my oldest son was young, he was a really good soccer player. He never really worked hard enough at it. He could have been a very good soccer player. But he was playing like 8-year-old or 9-year-old soccer, and I was the assistant coach, and we'd be down like 1-0. And I always told him, you know, we've got to play a team game. And but I'd call him over and I'd say, we need a goal. Okay, go score. And like most of the time he'd go score because he was that good at that level. Now he was never, you know, he played high school, whatever. But these guys that are getting cut are tremendous players, and you hope that they catch on somewhere else.
2: Yeah.
0: Did you watch episode 2 of Hard Knocks?
1: Sure did. It was a little boring. It got a little boring. They played that old, holy cow. Oh, wow. The Phillies almost pulled off a round the horn triple play. Uh-huh. They had a ground ball of third. He stepped on third, threw to second for them two, and just missed getting a triple play. Sorry. It was a little boring this time. I love McDonald's rant about it. Turns out I'm running a blank in practice. Yeah. It turns out I'm running the practice. And there's Hall walking around. It's Hall, right?
0: Yeah, Derek Hall.
1: Walking around with those ridiculous shorts on, all peeved because he got thrown out of practice because he got too close to the quarterback. And the defensive players don't understand that. I'm going to get my bull rush in. I'm trying to work on stuff. It's like, no, you don't hit the quarterback. Yeah. It's like the first longest yard, really the only longest yard, when Burt Reynolds says, the most important thing is to make sure that no one touches the quarterback.
0: Yeah.
1: Me. So, right. And that's what McDonald's saying. So that part was good. But it's as I said, there's no drama. There's no Cinderella. You're talking about the Cinderella stories. Who's the Cinderella story on this? The guy from the Lions that you just signed? That ain't Cinderella. He's one of the Wicked Stepsisters, it looks like.
2: Yeah. Yeah, I mean.
1: No offense.
2: That's kind of interesting. I was just going back and forth with a texter because Terrion Arnold, you know, had, and remember, I think some of the details on his arrest and everything were sort of a little bit murky and still some things, but the Seahawks just don't seem to be taking a lot of risk, in my opinion, because they're not really paying him that much money. And then the other side of it is that, you know, you see how strong the character is there, right? With John Schneider Mike McDonald, that kind of comes through. So why would they ever, in a million years, you know, disrupt that? But one of the texters was saying that, well, what about the fan base? You know, but I don't know. I think with the fan base, just get interceptions and make plays, and you'll be fine for the most part.
1: Two things here that I'm going to bring up. Number one. You mentioned the culture. There's, I think on this week, I saw a clip today on the internet machine. Richard Sherman visits practice, and he's talking to Mike McDonald. He said, when we won our Super Bowl, the next year we were hungry, but this guy just got paid. He was a little content. This guy's upset because he didn't get paid. This guy's upset because that guy got paid. Mm-hmm. He said, you don't have any of that here. And McDonald's like, yeah, I guess that's kind of how we do it. So you're right. You don't want to interrupt that. Secondly, if an NFL team cuts a good player, he must have done something wrong. Because when I did the morning show in Philadelphia with Glenn Foley, we had a sliding scale of what you could get away with based on your 40 time. And the faster your 40 time, the more you could get away with. You run a 4.2, murder is in play. You run a 4.7, don't jaywalk.
2: Yeah.
1: So if an NFL team is getting rid of someone who can contribute, there must be something going on.
2: That is good.
0: Well, and the,
2: I like that.
0: And the thing Dave and I have talked about here, Michael, and you just referenced some of what you saw in Hard Knocks, is that they've established a very strong culture here, and it's been made very clear what they do and do not tolerate. And they cite chemistry and they cite character as these huge factors in why they won and why they've been so successful so quickly under Mike McDonald with John Schneider. So, you know, this move, I'm looking at it going, all right, what he's accused of is serious stuff. I mean, kidnapping and beating of three guys and you know, I mean, he's looking at a long-term stay in the pen if he gets convicted of this. But it's more about trusting their due diligence and what they're learning behind the scenes that, you know, it's not even so much trust in this guy who I don't know anything about other than what we're reading and what we've heard in terms of his character. So do you get into that, just an absolute buy-in to a GM and a coach that have been so consistent in what they've requested and what they expect?
1: I agree with you. And the first thing, you know, and I should have said this and I didn't, and I'm remiss for not saying it, and I apologize. He has been convicted of nothing, right?
0: Mm, yeah.
1: So we must remember that everybody in this country deserves and is entitled to due process. So it's entirely possible that these charges are found to be false or not enough evidence, or he, you know, does not end up with anything that, you know, in terms of prison time or anything, probation, whatever. So that there's that opportunity. So I want to make sure that everybody understands that I recognize that. But you're right. You have to trust this organization, which seems to have people leading it who understand the value and the necessity of having that culture, especially after you've won, and especially after you're in a division like the NFC West, where you've got the 49ers and the Rams, who are really, really good.
2: Yeah, you know, the thing is, you talk about trust and the due diligence. Like, they have the best security team, right? And these guys are ex-cops and, you know, detectives. And, you know, I always end up talking to the security guys just because, they, you know, they're always standing around at the hotel, on the road and everything.
0: They're the only ones that'll speak to Dave, Michael.
2: That's, I don't know. That's for some reason, we get along. But yeah, I mean, and so they have that. And then they have, like, the best attorneys, right? So, yeah, I think, you know, a lot of people don't realize that. You know, it's like, okay, well, whatever, you know, John and, you know, and,
0: Mike
2: come up with that, you know, that it's just going to be between them. But no, I mean, they're having all kinds of meetings with all kinds of different, you know, experts in the law and, you know, and lawyers and the whole thing. So I think that's the one big advantage that, that NFL teams have.
1: And we, the fans and the media, know about 5% of what goes on.
2: Yeah.
1: And I don't think I'm exaggerating, and you would back me up on this, Dave. I don't think at all I'm exaggerating by saying that.
2: Right.
1: Because these guys all, you know, even in real life, in an accounting firm, in a, you know, a doctor's office, there's all sorts of people doing all sorts of stuff away from the office that we don't know about. The football team throw a bunch of very wealthy young men who several of them do not have not had their frontal cortex completely developed because it doesn't happen until 25. And now you're going to put them all together with all the stuff that goes around it, and a lot of stuff can happen. So you're right. There's going to be – these guys are going to be finding stuff out that no one will know or ever know, and that will help make the decision. And I guarantee you those guys that you talk to have been in contact with the police where Arnold has been, you know – found, you know, was charged, and they're learning an awful lot about what's happened that may never come out, and if it does, it won't be until a trial or some sort of hearing.
2: Yeah.
0: Hey, what's your reaction to the deal that Devin Witherspoon signed? It feels like every time somebody signs a big time deal, it's always the richest in NFL history at that position, and now this position is cornerback. He's the highest paid cornerback in the history of this league, and that's probably until Christian Gonzalez signs his deal, and he's represented by the same person as Witherspoon. So, you know, he'll hold that title for, I don't know, a couple days, a week, a month, who knows. But what's your reaction to a deal like that?
1: And it's interesting because that's the NFL, right? The NBA is different in a lot of regards with this. It's you know, a guy signs a big deal, right? It's not the biggest. But it seems like at every position in the NFL, as you said, every contract that gets signed is the most money ever at that position. The Players Association has a pretty good deal working there. It's like, you know, all right, you sign for this, he's going to sign for that, he's going to sign for that, and next year we're going to do it all over again. And I never begrudge anybody the money they're getting signed for, because guess what? They didn't walk in and demand it and steal it. The organization agreed to pay it. And if they can pay it, that means they can afford it, because of the amount of crazy money they're making.
2: I've been accused of stealing by my teammates. That's one thing they would say.
1: Well, the last couple of years of your career, right?
2: When you're injured, especially when you're injured. Like, you know, thanks a lot, guys. Not only do I feel bad about having the injury and getting older, now you're telling me that I'm stealing.
1: Yeah, but guess what? And you know this, Dave, better than – I mean, Bob and I know it, but you know it better because you spent a lot of time in the locker room. As my buddy's friend who was a cop used to say, that's what guys do to guys.
2: Yeah.
1: They're merciless. My cousin survived cancer. He had Hodgkin's lymphoma. It was a tumor the size of a softball in his kidney. They got rid of it. The doctor said he was cured. We're out having drinks about a year later, okay? And we ordered an appetizer. It was three of us that had four parts. Everybody takes one. There's one left. He goes to take it. We're like, whoa. He goes, hey, look, I had cancer. And the two of us are like, oh, cancer. Oh, you had. So guys are going to give each other the business all the time for everything.
2: Right.
1: I think I got it.
2: Yeah.
1: We didn't give it to him.
0: Hey, Michael, what was your reaction to the passing of Tommy John, a guy who's, you know, obviously a surgery was named after him. He's a guy who had this, at the time, a revolutionary surgery and ended up pitching for 14 more years after that surgery. This, For some reason, I thought he was in the Hall of Fame. He's not. He's got 288 wins, and he's got a career ERA of 3.34. How is he not in the Hall of Fame?
1: Easy. He pitched 26 years.
0: Yeah, but look at his ERA. This is a wildly effective pitcher for a very long time.
1: It was. I looked at his stats yesterday. First of all, he only struck out about 2,200 guys in 26 years. So he never had 200 strikeouts. Never won a Cy Young. He was an All-Star only four or five times. He was an effective pitcher for a long time. But he was never, except for 2 years when he had 20 wins, he was never a dominant pitcher. Okay? What he did do during that run when he was with, I think it was with either the Dodgers or the Yankees, it was amazing. He would throw the ball, and it would hit the bottom left corner of the strike zone every time. It was infuriating pitching against him at his peak. As for the surgery, think about it. Nobody recovered from that injury before Dr. Job did it and decided this is how we're going to replace the ligament there in the ulnar collateral ligament. His willingness to go through with that rather than just the same old has helped thousands, if not millions, of pitchers at every single level.
0: Yeah, I don't know. You look at it, he's pretty darn consistent, man. The guy had like 13 or 14 seasons of over 200 innings and just a workhorse. Not saying he's...
1: That's what people did back then. Come on. he had, as I said, he's in what Peter King, the great Sports Illustrated writer, used to call the Hall of Very Good. Okay,
0: he was 14, very, very good.
1: 14, 10, 10, 12, 13, 11, 16, 13, 10... Then 20, 17, 21, 22, that was his peak. 9, 14, 11, 7, 4, 5, 13. A lot of good seasons in there. I'm not talking about the salad dressing, yeah. But not a lot of great seasons.
0: Yeah, you're looking at his wins and lot. Look at his ERA in this, even the seasons you're listing. Where
1: yeah, 3.34. Here's the thing, 3.34 is great now. Okay? Back then, you had guys with ERAs in the high twos. And lower than, at around 3. 3.34 is good. It's great now. Oh, my goodness. He's got a 3.34 ERA.
0: Yeah, that's huge these days. But he had a lot of years where he was sub 3.
1: I know. As I said, Hall of Very Good.
2: Bob, I don't think you're going to.

0: Ken, I know. As I said, Hall of Very Good.
1: Bob, I don't think you're going to sell him on this
2: one. I don't think
1: one.
2: He's going to give in.
1: I don't think he's budging on
2: this
1: one.
2: That's fine. It's just when you can look at his career and how many years he had,
0: he gave up a lot of hits, man.
2: ERA.
0: He gave up a lot of hits.
1: Yeah.
2: Well, it didn't lead to a lot of runs.
0: He had a career whip of 1.283. That is not very good.
1: By the way, I'm on that same list. I had Dr. Job do my left shoulder.
2: Yeah.
1: Yeah.
0: Really?
2: You didn't have Tommy John.
1: I didn't have Tommy John's. I had a really well-known, awesome agent named Marvin Demoff who got me.
0: There you go. I knew Marvin Demoff. L.A. guy, right?
1: Yeah. Like one of the smartest football people I've ever been around. Yeah. I mean, he knew everything. And now his son is running the L.A. Rams, Kevin. And they do a lot of really, really good things.
0: He's doing pretty well there with those Rams.
1: Hey, speaking of the Tommy John surgery, what do you think is like, what's going to be the speed limit for velocity in Major League Baseball? Like, let's say, 10 years from now, like the people are eventually going to outpitch what the body is capable of, right? At some point?
0: Well, I mean, I don't know. Here's what I think. So we get the Miz throwing 104, 105, right?
1: Yeah.
0: That was unheard of, unthinkable. I don't know if we'll ever get to 110 because, again, you're maybe someone will do it once, twice, a few times, or for a couple of years. How long are these guys going to last?
1: Yeah.
0: I mean, that's the thing. The one thing I'm one of these guys. What are these guys? Only throw 180 innings, or they only throw 6 innings. Quality start. That's ridiculous. Bob Gibson will be laughing at them. And then I read something. The 7, 8, 9 hitters back in those days in the 60s and the 70s, 50s, 7 hitter might be hitting 230. The 8 hitter was a banjo hitter, 210. And then you got the pitcher. So it's kind of like every third inning or so, you got a little bit of a rest because you're pitching against 3 guys that couldn't hit. So, that maybe buys you an extra inning per, but I still don't understand how they were pitching every fourth day and throwing, for 10, 15, 20 years, and guys now throw every fifth day and they're on the IL almost every other seat.
1: Yeah.
2: Yeah, I was just looking it up. Fastest pitches thrown, Aroldis Chapman has the top 2 in history. 105.8 back in 2010, 105.7 in 2016. And then Mizorowski has 105.5 from this year, June 26th. So that's
0: and Chapman's still pitching.
2: I know.
0: Chapman is still out there. He's like 50.
1: Yeah, he's been around forever.
2: And he's still hitting triple digits.
0: He's a real anomaly. I mean, the fact that he's still effective, and this is like his 19th team or something, but he's still a real valuable bullpen piece.
2: Yeah, and I see, it's funny when you look these things up on Google, it's got historical and unofficial claims. Nolan Ryan in 1974 clocked at an unofficial 108.1 using a military ballistic radar system that measured velocity near home plate rather than out of the hand, making it incomparable to modern metrics. And then Bob Feller in 1946 unofficially timed at 107.6 using a system involving a motorcycle and electronic timing tubes.
0: Yeah, I think they also one time they had people throw like through panes of glass. They'd set them up and have something that would do that. I don't know, but in 20 years they're going to be laughing at the techniques we use now to measure things.
2: Yeah.
0: Oh, they said it was 105.8. Come on, using that little gun? What are you kidding me? Now we've got this and the other thing.
2: Yeah, I like a motorcycle, and I don't know what a timing tube is, but just the idea of something with a motorcycle just cracks me up.
0: Dude sitting there, right? He's there. All right, here he comes, Bob. He's coming around. He's 100 miles an hour, throw the ball. Can you beat him?
2: That's
0: precise.
2: Oh, he is El Hombre, Michael Bradley, with us each and every week. You find him here generally Tuesdays at 5 p.m., always on Twitter, though, at Daily Hombre on Twitter. Michael, as always, great stuff. We appreciate it, my friend. Have a great week, and we'll talk again next week.
0: So long, sucker.
2: There he goes, everybody. El Hombre, Michael Bradley.
1: I just love listening to you guys go back and forth on, well, he's got this. Yeah, but this, that, and the other.
2: Yeah, he's talking hits. He's talking whip. I'm like, yeah, but how many runs did he give up? He's got the ton of seasons, sub-3 ERA. I mean,

0: Well, he did make a good point about how back then, I mean, a sub 3 ERA now is really phenomenal.
1: It's ridiculous, yeah.
0: But you know.
1: Yeah.
0: Back then, maybe not as much of an accomplishment.
1: There are certainly accumulated stats over a long period of time. He pitched a very long time, which is amazing. He had that groundbreaking surgery. It's named after him now.
0: Yeah.
1: People don't even know who he is. They're going, oh, that guy got TJ.
0: Right.
1: Yeah, yeah, Tommy John. They don't even know who he is. Mm-hmm. But 14 seasons after that surgery.
0: That's amazing.
1: That is ridiculous. All right. What did the head coach of your beloved Seattle Seahawks see from his team in the first preseason game? You're going to hear what he had to say during his press conference. That's coming your way next with Wyman and Bob, Seattle Sports on 710.
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13: The Seahawks preseason game number one in the books as they lost to the Dallas Cowboys. If you're into the final score, worried about that.
14: If you're into that kind of thing,
13: if you're
14: winning preseason games.
13: If you're really worried about the outcome of that game. But somebody who is worried, maybe what led to the outcome, somebody who's involved in all the details and what went right, what went wrong. He was speaking with the media today. That would be their head coach, Mike McDonald. Here's what he had to say.
15: I'm not conducting a class here. All right, good to see everybody. Good workout. Be in pads tomorrow, so looking forward to that. And keep attacking this week. We got a lot of room to grow, and think we took a stride today, so that was good. Off we go.
16: Practice schedule a little bit this week, or?
15: No. Oh, we changed it last week. Is that because we were supposed to not practice today?
16: Yeah, it looked like it was like a 1-hour walkthrough initially today, so I didn't know.
15: Oh, no, we decided to practice today and tomorrow and slow down Wednesday rather than... We just changed the order of the day, but we had planned on that.
16: Did Ernie Price full go, or is he in some kind of ramp-up?
15: He's just like any other return-to-play guy. He's just on his return plan. Good to see him out there.
17: Mike, how important is it now that you're in the preseason to really transition these practices to getting as many of the reps for the starters as you can with regular season now being less than a month away?
15: There's a balance. I mean, we're allocating the reps today because of the workload we had a couple days ago, and then you know the joint practice will reflect that as well. Yeah, it's a little more targeted, but we're still. I think we're still trying to get these guys ready to go play great football. So it'll really shift once we finish the Chiefs game. I think, you know, just mirroring what it actually, you know, we're not going to get into what it actually looks like right now. But ones will get some more work, I guess. That's a good point.
16: Mike, you had your thoughts on the game immediately afterwards when you went back and looked at it. What confirmed that? What might?
15: Same feeling. Honestly, there's it's a great opportunity for us to understand what Seahawk football is and what isn't, and what it's going to take to play for us. So we had some great meetings this morning. I think it's good for our team. You know, we need to see those things, and I think we're going to grow from it. But I think it's a lot of the things we said right after the game. There's a lot of good stuff too. You know, a lot of great individual play, but not enough great individual play to kind of earn a better result.
12: What did the film show of Drew and Jalen, and what you kind of thought of how they played?
15: Yeah, I think there's room to grow, but I think both had solid performances. Frankly, I mean. It wasn't much for Jalen to make to come to life. There's some better decisions he can make, a little more decisive in a couple situations. But I mean, that's going to be every quarterback. I was pleased with their performances. I felt like it was a good start.
18: What did you hear from Brian Fleury about his first experience calling plays?
15: It was like it was in practice. Wasn't really. I mean, we're not doing a lot schematically right now, so it's pretty par for the course, honestly.
18: You talked about operational stuff not being there.
15: Yeah, we can be a little bit better. I mean, it's really everybody. Starts with me, goes to the coordinators, down to the guys with the green dot, to how the information kind of trickles down, how we sub. You know, all of our coaches on the sidelines. It was a good wake up call that we got to get better.
19: What about last night when you went back and watched it?
15: Yeah. I feel like I actually watched the game. It's funny, when you're not calling the plays, you probably see more things. He's very similar to what we saw right after the game. Played really well. Did a really great job. I think he had like a tackle every two plays he's in there or something. Pretty crazy.
20: He talked after the game about, you know, playing some off the edge, and he did that quite a bit at UTEP. Is that something that you envision, you know, trying to see?
15: I don't know what you're talking about.
20: Something you envision potentially him maybe being able, at least in passing downs, maybe a way to get him on the field, right?
15: Yeah, I'll just say it's a good problem to have from a coach's perspective of trying to figure out a way to get him out there and what's the best for the team. So I think we're working through that right now.
18: How does your game day change when you are not calling plays?
15: A lot nicer. More talkative with my wife, for sure. It's a pretty drastic change. I mean, like, your mind is, but I mean, if I wasn't calling plays, I'd be in a regular season game. I'd still be like really involved with what we're doing. So I'd imagine I'd probably feel the same. I don't know. I really don't know what it feels like.
20: Hey Mike, going back to today's practice, we talked about Saturday's operational things. We had meetings this morning. What did you like about today's practice?
15: Yeah, our intent. It wasn't a crazy long practice or intense practice, but. The ones workload was heavier, which is good, get their wind up. But anytime we challenge our guys to do anything, you know, their intent has been fantastic, and we did it again today. So, you know, we trust our guys. You know, this is like our first opportunity to work through a not perfect situation. I wouldn't call it adverse, but maybe you do call it adverse situation, where it's just, hey, things didn't go your way. You know, we said we're going to operate a certain way, and so now let's go. Let's go act as we said we were going to, you know, and try to solve this problem together.
20: Why is that so important for them to understand that? Because in the season,
15: that's the way it works. It's the way it works. There's something every week. You're always trying to, you know, solve challenges and solve problems, and it's not just me in a closet figuring it out. It's all of us kind of having those conversations and understanding how we see things and how we want to be, and all of us coming to, you know, solutions. That's what we did today.
18: Talking about the joint practices, how much more can you do or show, for lack of a better term, when it's a practice and it's not broadcast to the whole country, a kind of TV preseason game? Is there any?
15: Yeah, you're going to practice the stuff you've been practicing in camp. There might be some things you hold back. But it's different than a game. You're not game planning the team. So you're just kind of running the greatest hits, so to speak, But there's also times where, you know, we need to see guys in certain matchups and guys in certain positions, and, you know, you're trying to compete and do very well, but not at the expense of, you know, evaluating your team the best you possibly can and put them in those situations. So I think it's kind of a combo platter for all those things.
18: Do you have any more clarity on when Julian Neal will be able to get out there?
15: He's working his way back now, but No new timetable or anything.
18: And do you have any more firm timetable for Therrien and when he'll report?
15: Yeah, no update on his front.
1: Is Brian Fleury going to call plays from the sideline all year?
15: I think he might call this one from the booth. You will quote me on that, but don't quote me on that. We'll kind of confirm. I think that's the plan right now, but we haven't like stamped it yet. But we'll let you know.
1: What are the pros and cons of upstairs, downstairs? What you like going?
15: I'm not really sure. I think it's a personal preference on how well you can see it versus how you can communicate where the rest of the staff is, like their roles. Some guys, I don't know, they kind of like just being away from things so they can. Some guys like being in it. I prefer to be in it, you know, be in the fight. And you're kind of used to seeing it from a certain angle. So, never really called offensive plays before unless you count, like, JB Cedar Shoals.
1: Is it easier for you to reach out to touch an offensive play caller on the sideline
15: or stay
1: downstairs?
15: No. I'm on their frequency and it's just as easy, yeah.
21: Sam looked pretty sharp out there today. What'd you kind of think of, I guess, practice today, but then overall where he's kind of at in camp?
15: Yeah, Sam's had a great camp. I feel like we got a becoming clearer plan on how we want to operate from now to go play the game, the first game. And he's been right there every step of the way. It's been tremendous.
18: Nick Emin worries or anything more?
15: Yeah, no update on Nick, sorry.
18: A couple guys we didn't see out there yet. Tory Horton, is he okay?
15: Tory's working through some things. Yeah, not a lot of updates on the injury front right now, but they had a couple guys down today.
20: It seemed like Jared Ivey was extremely disruptive in the game on Saturday night, and we didn't see much early in camp, but how have you seen him take some step forward here?
15: Yeah, did some good things on the edge. Great competition there, but he definitely had some really good plays, so that was positive. That was good.
18: With Jalen Gaines in the same vein, what do you thought of his camp so far and kind of what he's done?
15: Yeah, Jalen's had a good camp. He's had some splash plays. I think his, like, Jalen just, he cares so much. Like, it just matters so much to him. And so sometimes we just want him to let it go rip, man, because he's a talented guy. He's strong. He can play the edge. He can rush. You know, he plays with a lot of energy. And when he does that, he's a dang good football player. When he kind of, you know, thinks about too much or whatever, that might slow his game down a little bit, but he's doing a really good job.
13: There you go. There's Mike McDonald speaking with the media today and not really giving much of anything on injuries.
22: Because he doesn't have to.
13: He doesn't have to.
22: I don't have to tell you that. I'm not going to tell you.
13: He said Tory Horton's dealing with some things. Like, what?
22: Yeah, that would cause kind of some groaning in here. It's a bummer. You know, you just feel bad for the kid. I mean, it's just, you hope he's not going to be that guy, but kind of seems like it.
13: Yeah, hopefully it's not anything severe, but we'll find out more. Meanwhile, you can call Charlie Furbush a lot of things. Just don't call him a crafty lefty, and you're going to hear why next when we find out what we learn. Coming your way with Wyman and Bob, it's Seattle Sports on 710.
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24: Hi, it's meteorologist Chris Crocker in the 4 News Now First Alert Weather Center. Mostly clear skies tonight. Our winds are going to shift, which may bring some patchy smoke into the Spokane area overnight. 59 for a low for tomorrow, Tuesday. Hazy and breezy with mostly to partly cloudy skies and a high of
23: calm.
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35: What you just said
1: is one of the most insanely idiotic things I have ever heard.
9: What did we learn today?
11: No one's a bigger idiot than me.
12: It's the easiest way out.
13: So you can call Charlie Furbush a lot of things. I guess just don't call him a crafty lefty is what we learned, huh?
14: I'd say that's the main thing we learned today is that just don't call him a crafty lefty anymore, Bob.
13: Too bad they have a player like Yordan on their team. I'd love for that guy to be in a Mariner uniform.
14: Yeah.
13: It says every fan base. I mean, that guy is a beast. He is a beast.
5: I would have struck him out, dude.
13: Oh, baby. He hits lefties, Charlie. He hits lefties and righties.
5: He hasn't seen the bullwhip slider. Come on. Come on now.
13: The crafty lefty, you go up there and just make him look silly.
5: Crafty, man. Hey, I'm not crafty.
13: You are crafty. Every lefty is considered crafty.
5: So if you strike out a guy in an inning, are you a crafty? Are you a strikeout pitcher?
13: What are you striking him out with?
15: No, you're a smoke bringer.
13: Thank you, Dave.
5: What are you
13: striking him out with? As he just got done saying, I'm gonna throw a slider. Lefties are crafty. He should take that as a compliment.
15: Well, I mean, it's funny that Ryan Roland Smith, he took it as a compliment that I thought he was a right-handed pitcher. And so, yeah, you never know how the pitchers are going to react.
13: Yeah.
15: I don't know what to say, really.
13: Yeah. I don't know that Charlie wants any part of Yordan. Yordan. He's a punisher.
15: And, I mean, he hits for average, too.
13: He's right now, he's your triple crown guy. I mean, he might be your triple crown winner for the league, much less the American League. He might walk away with the most home runs, average, and RBI, the highest average and most RBI at the end of the season.
15: Was he part of the organization when the buffoonery happened?
13: He was, I believe, in their minor league system. But he wasn't part of what was going on at the big league level. So,
15: yeah. You think we got that guy in Laz Montez?
13: I don't know. I'm hoping. I like the idea of it. That's why I just want him to stick around, just so we can see what he matures into. But that's a big ask. Yordan's special player, unfortunately. What else did we learn?
14: Well, we learned that this season there's a Seahawk that has an absolutely wonderful name.
16: Rochelle. Yeah.
17: It's a foreign movie. A film is what it is, actually.
16: Yeah.
13: You know, Rashad Rochelle on the return.
15: Rochelle, yeah.
13: That was a nice return.
15: What do you think I said to Jeff Schaefer about that one?
13: Rochelle.
15: Yeah. He said from
13: Milan to Minsk.
15: Milan to Minsk.
17: Come on, we can still catch most of Rochelle.
18: Rochelle, huh?
17: A young girl's strange erratic journey from Milan to Minsk.
15: Of course he made that joke. And actually, I got to it before he did. So I was pretty proud of myself.
13: He's written a lot of stuff, Dave. You can't remember everything.
15: Yeah.
17: Rochelle, what are we going to do with you?
19: I'm going to meet you.
17: Where are you going?
15: At one point, I had forgotten something. I said, I could have never pulled that stat. And Jeff Schaefer said to me, Dave, you played a lot of football.
17: Rochelle, do you know?
19: Give me a break.
15: Yeah, we got a whole montage there.
13: There are a lot of references to that.
15: Good stuff,
13: Seinfeld.
15: There.
13: I think that spanned beyond one episode.
15: Yeah.
13: So good.
15: Schaefer, he also called McFlurry. Brian Flurry called him McFlurry.
13: And oh, he did?
15: He said something about the Hamburglar.
13: He did it on accident and covered, or no?
15: He was ready for it.
13: Okay.
15: I thought it was funny as hell.
13: He's well prepared.
15: That's all that matters.
13: Did he come with a big stack of notes?
15: No, but he has some crazy good stats.
13: All right. Good stuff from him. All right. What did Ryan Roland Smith learn in this Mariners series win over the Astros? Well, you're going to hear. He's going to have that conversation with us next.
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44: He is an unrivaled source of baseball knowledge.
1: Anyway, what were we talking about?
44: A guy who always has your back.
1: Hair's back on, trying to make the uniform look sweet in a split second. Come out, and I'm trying to open the door. I'm like, what the? And I said, listen, buddy, put your babysitting shoes on, because Dad's going out for Father's Day. You got to watch Top Gun.
2: Yeah, how's the bracket looking?
1: You guys don't listen when I speak. Talking to a brick wall right now.
44: Ryan Roland Smith, every week with Wyman and Bob.
1: That's the open right there.
16: He's with us each and every week, and here he is once again. Look at that smiling face. That looks like a guy I saw on national TV calling a game, just crushing it on the national broadcast.
3: Oh, thank you.
16: He had to sit in the booth with a Astros broadcaster, which could not have been comfortable, but he still crushed it. Ryan Roland Smith is here with us. How are you, man?
3: I'm doing well. By the way, speaking of that, usually like before the game, you get a chance to have your own little meeting with each manager, right? So we met with Dan Wilson. I'm pretty used to hearing him speak. I also met with Joe Espada, and I'm telling you, man, the Astros and the Mariners do not like each other. Put it that way. Joe Espada was like, you know, I'm not going to name names here, but he's like, oh, this guy's antics and this guy's antics. I'm like,
16: Randy,
3: I want to
16: Rosarena,
3: put my hand up. There's quite a few people.
16: Josh Naylor.
3: What's that?
16: I said Randy Rosarena, Josh Naylor.
3: Exactly. Yeah, you nailed it. Yeah. But I want to put my hand up. Hey, man, you know, I like cover the team. Like, that's my team. Yeah. But it was very interesting. But it was good. I like the fact the Mariners get under people's skin. It's good.
16: Yeah. Well, you did a great job. You were really good on that broadcast, man. That was cool
3: to
16: see.
3: You.
16: And even better to see was the Mariners take that series. And then you, as we do, Ryan, we lament the loss. We look at it and go, man, it was in the palm of your hands. It was right there. And they got it. They looked like they were going to get it done despite Kirby having a bad outing. He wasn't good in that game. But they battled back. The offense came to life. And there's Munoz, who gives up two just cheap hits. I mean, those were great pitches he
3: made.
16: I mean, I can't be mad at him for those. But the one he left over the middle of the plate was an absolute cookie that ended up in the seats there that lost him the game. But if not for that moment, you're looking at a sweep of this team, and they've dominated the Astros for years now.
3: I'll tell you what, that one loss, you know, like coming out of this series, a sweep coming out of this, going to Milwaukee, for whatever reason, feels so much better than the two or three. But I will say this, and I'm not just trying to be like, you know, glass half full and, oh, the Mariners are great now and everything else. Going back to that Yankees series where they dropped two games, they won the one. Game 1-0. The second game of that series, you saw just a little bit of life in the right way in regards to the offense. Then obviously they go 1-0. They score the one run. Okay, pitching great, right? Then you go into that Houston series and the whole three-game series. I know they lost that first game. Man, there was a lot to like about what they did. First of all, the Astros bullpen has been the best bullpen since June 1st. They nearly got to a guy in Josh Hader who's got like a 0.8 ERA, right? Like that were literally a launch angle, a little lower, getting to the best closer right now, arguably in the game. They drew some big at-bats, man. Pitches per plate appearance went through the roof in that series. The Brian Wu coming back the way he did the last couple outings on the road, which is going to be massive, especially this end of August into September. There are so many little, like, things you can gather up from that series and even going back to the New York series to say, okay, they're at this place now where they're, four games back from the Astros. But how did they get there more recently? What have you done for me lately? There is enough here that I'm telling you, man, as tough as the Brewers are going to be in this series, if they can take two or three, we are onto something, and we can wash all the disappointment in the first half of the season away. And again, man, I'm not trying to be all like, oh, I love the Mariners, and of course I do and everything else. But I'm pretty honest with you guys. This is the most honest I ever am during the week. Like, let's get real.
16: You lie to the other shows.
3: I can't throw people under the bus. Well, yeah, with you guys, man, I'm pretty cutthroat. And, we have some laughs and everything else, but I'm pretty honest. And I'm being honest with you now. From what I've seen in the last six games, I have not seen that all year long consistently, like series going into the next series and so on. And not to mention, too, man, the fact that they had that gut-wrenching, I've said gut-wrenching 40 times down the last 3 days, that loss on Friday, when Munoz gave it up in the 10th, the way they came back the next day, man, and they were just took a breath, settled back in. There's a lot to take away, and they're in a good spot. They're in a really good spot. Oh, by the way, Cal Raleigh hit a home run too. I forgot to mention. Pretty good.
2: So you're all in. I mean, you think everything has come together. What are some of the factors that give you this optimism? Because I think a lot of Mariner fans are like, they're kind of shell shocked, right? Like they're ready to go all in, and then all of a sudden, you know, something happens. You lose to a bad team, whatever. But
3: trust me, like I get it all the time. Like for my show, I have people submit questions, and half the time they're not even submitting questions. They just want to wear out the team by sending me an email. I'm like, this is not a question. How am I supposed to? I'm like, guys, you know. But listen, I totally get it, right? And again, everyone thinks that I'm like, you know, pro Mariners. And again, I'm so honest with you guys. All I'm saying is this, the hard thing, the position they put themselves in right now is that a lot of the control that you can have via the division, via the wild card, is out of your control. It simply is, man. It is insane how this American League wild card is. I don't want to talk wild card here, but you have a situation where the Texas Rangers, Nathan Eovaldi, he's going to be out for a little bit. They're all of a sudden starting to tank a little bit. The Houston Astros, when I watch them, even though they're winning the division right now, they have some holes too with what they've been doing. And again, this is some stuff too. You mentioned I sat in an NBC game with Jeff Blum, and before the game, he was just kind of outlining, hey man, they've got this problem, they've got that problem. I'm sitting there going, rub my hands together going, oh yeah, okay, I didn't see that. So there's enough instability above them. And I just think that they're getting to a place now where they've kind of gone this nothing to lose. You've got Julio Rodriguez who's going off in the month of August. Josh Naylor's slugging again. You just need a little bit of uptick from Cal Raleigh. And you've got enough support cast. Obviously, Randy went deep yesterday as well. So offensively, they're in just a really good spot right now. Again, tough series coming up in Milwaukee. That is for sure, man. They do everything right. But I just feel like there's enough instability above them with the teams above them in the West. And I'm sure people are texting in disagreeing with me. But I'm telling you, I just have that. I just feel like they're in the spot right now. They can go on a run.
4: Well, hey, you brought up Cal Raleigh, and we were talking about that earlier, that Julio and Naylor in the month of August have really picked it up, which is great to see.
3: Yeah.
4: Cal still hasn't. And we look at this series, he went 1-for-10 in the series. 3 walks, which I like. I like that he wasn't chasing quite as much. He was taking those walks, had 3 Ks. That home run, hopefully it's a launching pad for something. You know, it wasn't... He didn't crank it out. There weren't many Park Stats getting out. It was kind of a big fly ball, but I'll take it. It's a home run. How much does that relieve the pressure of him, do you think? Because we thought it was the Grand Slam a few weeks ago, remember? Hits the Grand Slam when they walked, I believe it was Canzone, to get to him. They load the bases to get to Cal, and then he hits that slam, and we're thinking, okay, this is where he gets going. This is what he really gets the juices flowing, and it didn't. So what's your level of optimism when it comes to this moment having that impact? And we lost Ryan.
2: He's frozen.
4: He's frozen. He's thinking about the question. That's what that face tells me. He's pondering it.
2: Yeah.
4: Yeah. I don't know what's, we'll see if we can reconnect with Ryan here. But yeah, I'm hoping, you know, he's optimistic, as he was saying, about their chances and, you know, where they're going to go from here. There's some big ifs. He was saying, if they can take 2 of 3 from Milwaukee, that's going to be really tough. It's going to be really tough. We'll see. It's Miller, Gilbert, and Kirby going in this series, and we'll see what they can get done. But
2: it's tough pitching too in Milwaukee, man. They're number 2 in ERA. I want to say they're like 2 or 3 as far as WHIP goes, opponent batting average. I mean, this is a pretty well put together team.
4: Yeah.
2: So yeah, I mean, and maybe that's part of his formula. Like if you can take them, because they're like number 1 or number 2 in almost every pitching stat that you have. So
4: I think we got him back. Ryan, are you back with us?
5: I'm back. Sorry, guys. I didn't want to have to pay for the electricity in the room here, so I just well, it went dark on you.
4: Yeah.
5: So we got the phone. I ran out of minutes on the phone.
4: Oh, sweet.
5: Remember the minutes?
4: Old school. He's got a calling card. It's cool.
5: Yeah. That's right. Hey, you asked me about Cal. Is this kind of the turning point or the one home run? To be honest with you guys, like just with Cal. Now, I think a lot's going to depend on what he does in Milwaukee, right? If he can continue on to say, look, I know he didn't hit one, you know, a 500 feet, But just dinking one over the fence into row number one, man, in the Crawford box is a nice little start. Now, every time I get asked about the Mariners offense, I always put Cal Raleigh, Josh Naylor, and Julio Rodriguez in one. Now, when I put all the names together in the month of August, when I put Josh Julio, it's OPS over 1,000. It's, you know, over 1,000. It's slugging is ridiculous and blah, blah, blah. Then I add Cal, and then boop, it just drops all the numbers, as you can expect for the month of August. So my point is this. I think with Cal, right, I think if he can, in this Milwaukee series, hit a couple doubles, get on time, not these weak little fly balls, go deep one more time. I think what may happen is Cal, who is, you know, kind of dogging himself every time I talk to him about the season, and he's kind of low on himself, as we all know. I think he will, you know, knock some of that off, that kind of the self-deprecation that I've heard from him of late. And I think it's going to take a couple. But I think that was a nice little start, him going deep. And the other part of this is, too, man, you've had a long road trip. You finally hit a home run after, you know, you went 0 for in that second game when the Mariners poured it on the Mariners and everyone else got hits except for you. But I just feel like, man, if he can have a big series here and take that home with him when he's back in front of everyone who loves him, every 12-year-old who still loves the big dumper, even though Cal thinks that they're following his numbers, they don't care. Cal is just in a place right now where he feels like he's letting everyone down. And he feels like he's letting himself down and his family. I mean, he came and addressed the media after that New York loss and everything else. But I think if he is just a couple doubles away, just being like, you know what, 2026 has been a downer. But if we get to the postseason and I go off here for a few weeks, a lot will be forgotten. So have a big series here against Milwaukee and take that home with you. I think he'll be in a much better place.
2: Yeah, I mean, he's such an easy guy to be sympathetic towards because he's such a good dude, right? And you feel for him. But one of the things is, you know, and I think probably they're missing a little bit of leadership from him just because you can't really be a leader if you're not delivering, right? Like, you know, if you're
5: absolutely
2: that's got to be
5: I'll
2: tough
5: give you an
2: on
5: example.
2: Him.
5: I'll give you an example the other day. And look, okay, we look at him as he's larger than life. He's a face of a franchise. He is 60 home runs last year. The potential, what he does behind the plate, how he affects the team, everything is larger than life. Him looking through the lens of, you know, his perception of himself is so different. I'll give you an example. The other day, I was doing a little video, the Soundview Little League. Shout out to them. We were in the Little League World Series right now. One of the moms sent me a message saying, hey, can you do a quick little shout out to the team? So I went around the team, asked Logan Gilbert, Emerson Hancock, you know, Cal, a bunch of guys. Said, hey, can you just give a shout out to Soundview Little League? Good luck. We're all, you know, Dan Wilson said something, blah, blah, blah. I walk up to Cal Raleigh. I said, Cal, hey, man. Yeah, the kids love him, man. He's a big dumper, but they love him. He's larger than life, right? I walk up to him and said, hey, Cal. I said, hey, man, can you give a shout-out to Soundview? I explained, you know, one of the parents reached out to me, blah, blah, blah. He goes, oh, yeah, you sure they want to hear from me? And he looked at me. I'm like, bro, like,
2: wow.
5: Do you understand? Like, that speaks volumes, right? Where, yeah. And I get it. That's kind of how he's perceiving himself at the moment. And, Dave, you know this, man. You can play with these dudes who are big, you know, physical, big in stature, and they're walking around. But, man, if in between the years they're thinking of themselves in that way, man, it is tough to break out of that. You know, especially, obviously, you play a real physical sport, but baseball is no different, man. The mental side is crazy. When I heard that from Cal, my dude, I just wanted to pull him inside and say, dude, do you realize how much of a special athlete and how you're one of the best players on the planet? You can't, like, you know, again, I'm not the mental performance guy, period. But stop wasting your time with that kind of perception. Even though you might be half joking, I don't care. Don't say it out loud. So yeah. I heard that. I was like, man, dude. So again, back to that, I just think that when you talk about Dave being a team leader, yeah, it is very difficult to influence people around you when you have that perception of yourself. Like, I've been guilty of it too, man. I had a really good year, and then all of a sudden I'm struggling, and we all have. And I'm walking around going, oh, well, you know, everyone's laughing at me. No, they're not. They think you're great, and Mariner fans think you're great and everything else, but he's carrying a lot of that weight on him. So if you can shake that off, man, have a good run here, and the Mariners get to the postseason, I'm telling you, a lot has to do with what happens in between his ears.
4: Hey, you know, I read a little blurb from Bob Nightingale over the weekend, Ryan. I'm curious your thoughts on it. He was kind of stating what I think is the obvious, but he was saying, you know, if and when the Mariners miss the playoffs, it's expected that Dan Wilson will be let go. He also said the same is true for Joe Espada, that if they fail to make the playoffs, he's out, which I don't know if he's... He made it sound like he was talking to people, that it wasn't his speculation, but... To me, I looked at that and said, all right, if that's true, we're going to see how much this team has Dan's back. How much do they want him back? How much are they going to go, you know what, we lost Bobby Magallanes. A lot of guys in that clubhouse liked him. He got fired because we weren't doing our job. Now, they've got to know, even without Nightingale saying that, that here's a possibility. If we don't make the playoffs, there's a good chance our guy is gone, if, in fact, they look at him as their guy. So do you expect that would somehow ignite light a fire that didn't currently burn, that they're like, hey, we got to, not just for us and the fans, but we don't want our manager or the Skip to lose his job because of us.
5: Yeah, Ken, as a player, and you take it upon yourself. I know when you mentioned Bobby Magallanes, man, I've said this to you guys a few times, love the dude. And he has made a huge impact on players. And so as a player, yes, you take that on your shoulders. We've talked about that. The problem is, though, all that, there's so much that goes into transactions and moves and firings and rehirings and hirings and all the whole process, right? And if you're a player and you think that you can control all that, because there's so much happening behind the scenes that you don't even realize, then you kind of, in a sense, I'm not saying you're wasting your time. Now, you can go into it, it can motivate you and say, you know what, every day, like, we're trying to save our guy's job and everything else. That could be a way to motivate you and everything else. But there's so much that's out of your control that, man, if you take on that kind of burden or that kind of responsibility, it can make it put the pressure on way too much when you don't really need to have that kind of pressure. Now, as for Bob Nightingale does a great job. I read a lot of his stuff and everything else. But that, look, I'm not saying that's a lazy take whatsoever, but he's looking around the league and said, oh, yeah, well, he is. It's basically all he's doing is, I put this like my 5-minute YouTube research I do when it's a giant topic, like something to do with something I should be spending much more time researching. but I go in and go, oh, expectations high. Team has been disappointing. Therefore, manager, see you later. And again, I told you, I sat in Joe's father's office, man. They love him. When we walk through the office, you're talking about players and staff and everything. He's walking through there like he's the king of that place. And I had no idea, because remember, he was the bench coach for AJ Hinch and Dusty Baker, just to use him as an example. So he's been around these guys since they were little pups, man. And you go in his office and he's got all this stuff signed by like these Hall of Fame, future Hall of Famers, and guys who he's impacted and all stars and everything saying, hey, Joe, man, blah, blah, blah. Giant, not just, hey, Joe, all the best, so-and-so. It's like a giant paragraph of like what he's meant to him. So there's so much that behind the scenes when guys want to have their managers back. The sad reality, though, there's so much more that goes into that, and depending on timing and everything, that it's pressure that really you're taking on that you shouldn't be putting that kind of pressure on yourself, because you cannot control some of that stuff.
6: It's kind of interesting to hear, that the Astros don't like our players, because we spend so much time talking about how much we hate the Astros and their fans and everything else that, you don't even think about that. And then all of a sudden you're like, oh yeah, well, I guess maybe Naylor could get on people's nerves and
4: Randy.
6: Randy
4: but
6: a little bit.
4: It didn't bring him out to the park, because in that finale, that place looked half full, Ryan. I was surprised how many empty seats were there.
5: Yeah, it's weird, man. I kind of like that. I like that ballpark. I do. I like the dimensions. Obviously they used to have that hill in center field, which is kind of ridiculous.
4: That was
5: stupid.
4: I do
5: like the little short left field there. I think it makes for an interesting. I like how it jets out to the garage doors. Something about ballpark and the whole stuff. By the way, my family was there, and Mandy, Kenny, Lennox, and everyone was so nice to my family and everything else. But you know what? It's funny, man. Like you mentioned, Josh Naylor. Josh Naylor is that guy that, when you have him on your team, you love him, mm-hmm. the intensity. We've talked about this before. When he's not on your team, you just hate him, right? Like, so for, I'll give you an example. Like, Jeff Blum, talking to him. I played against AJ Pruszynski, right? And he's a big figure now. Well, I've seen Matt hung out with AJ after he's done playing, and I'm like, oh, he's actually not a bad dude at all. playing against him, man. My goodness. It was just like
4: everybody hated him.
5: Yeah. And then even, you know, Jeff Blum, who, you know, he got traded over to the Whites to be teammates with him, and he was like, dude, couldn't stand him. And then all of a sudden you push back on some of the antics, and then all of a sudden you're best buddies. And so I think that, like, the Mariners, if you can create a little bit of that edge, whether it's, you know, Randy or Josh Naylor, it was just, honestly, Dave, like, it was just refreshing to hear that. Because you don't want a bunch of dudes who are just kind of rolling over. You want some guys who get under the skin of some other teams.
4: Yeah, that was Pierzynski, and I just remember, who was it? Michael Barrett, I think, was the catcher of the Cubs.
5: Yes.
4: Who clocked him in the jaw after Pierzynski slid into him at home, and Michael Barrett was a superhero to everybody after that.
5: Oh, yeah.
4: They all loved him.
5: Real quick on that one, I had my sister, Rhiannon, who came over from Australia. Now, she knows Ichiro, Griffey, and all that. But when it comes to knowing, like, lineups and rosters on other teams, she wasn't too familiar. So I'm starting the game against the White Sox. I said to her on the drive-in, I said, hey, Rhiannon, I said, listen, I want you to pick on this White Sox team one player who you think no one likes. Okay. So I pitched in that game, and then we're driving home. I said, hey, by the way, who was the player? She goes, oh, was it number 12, the catcher? I was like, oh, my gosh. Nailed it.
4: Very perceptive. Very perceptive. Exactly. Yeah, that was true. Hey, Ryan, as always, great stuff. We appreciate it, my friend. Have a great week. We'll

0: Nailed it.
1: Very perceptive. Very perceptive. Exactly. Yeah, that was true. Hey, Ryan, as always, great stuff. We appreciate it, my friend. Have a great week. We'll talk to you on Friday, right? You're sitting in with us on Friday?
0: I am. I'll see you guys then.
1: We'll see you in the booth. Looking forward to it.
0: By the way, right, real quick, who's having the day off?
1: Well,
2: I'll be in Tennessee.
1: Yeah, Dave's. We're not sure what's going on. I'll be in the booth with you.
2: A little football team. Yeah,
0: you got your little football team to cover. Oh, he's that's cute.
1: Yeah, that cute little team. Yeah, he's going to be looking at them. So I'll be in the booth with you on Friday, and Dave will join us. Yeah, I don't know if it's for the whole show or part of it. We're still trying to figure that out.
0: Okay, got it.
2: He's the only guy that, in my book, can call it my little team.
1: Your cute little football team.
2: I actually laugh when he says it.
1: Ryan, we'll talk to you later, man. Appreciate you.
0: All right, see you guys.
2: See you, Ryan.
1: There you go. There's Ryan Roland Smith with us each and every week. 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
13: Our thanks once again to Ryan Roland Smith, who joined us in the previous segment. In case you guys just tuned in and missed that conversation, you'll be able to find it on the podcast page after the show at seattlesports.com. Meanwhile, Seahawks, a couple of interesting moves. One we've been anticipating for a long time, and that is the signing of Devin Witherspoon. They reached an agreement on an extension, 4 years, $132 million, making him the highest paid cornerback in NFL history, which we all expected would be the move. Now, how long that lasts? Is Christian Gonzalez going to come out and sign for $133? Maybe they have the same agent.
14: Yeah.
13: So I don't know if he gets a million more or 500,000 more or a dollar more. Who knows? But he gets the honor of being the highest paid cornerback in history for probably a pretty brief time.
15: It seems like that's become less of a thing.
13: Yeah.
15: You know, like
13: probably cool to say for a day, like, hey, yeah, there's the headline. You got the headline, and then it becomes outdated pretty quickly.
15: Yeah. You know, and it's funny, I stopped even kind of looking at it because where I found out was I went on pregame. I went on the radio with the pregame guys down in Dallas,
13: mm-hmm.
15: and they were like, hey, yeah, you got your corner signed. I was like, oh, we did?
13: They broke the news to you.
15: Yeah, exactly. No, I was like, look, you knew it was going to happen. It wasn't much of a, wasn't really much of a story. I mean, why else would he be out there playing his tail off in practice?
13: Yeah.
15: You know, going through camp and everything like that. So, yeah, and I just don't think he's ever a guy you're going to have to worry about as far as, you know, not being dedicated or whatever. He's the opposite of that.
13: I just want him to say, my only concern is health. Just stay healthy, because he's a smaller guy and he's so physical that I get those Bob Sanders flashbacks. A guy who was just a battering ram, but he was a smaller dude, and it, you know, you could argue it prematurely ended his career, that he just beat the heck out of himself and couldn't sustain a long career. And hopefully Spoon can find a way to keep the physicality. But I don't know, like you were talking about, who was it, Chris Carson at one point, like, yeah, you know, maybe in this instance you step out of bounds rather than ramming right into that guy for the extra yard.
5: you know, maybe there's something he could do along those lines where
15: maybe he could. I'm not sure. I think he's just hardwired that way.
5: Yeah.
15: You know, like, I'm not sure he can do that.
5: Enjoy him while he's here then.
15: Well, yeah, I mean, look, I think he finds ways to get around, like instead of coming up and, for example, I've seen him take on receivers and a lot of times he'll just, or linemen, he'll just kind of dance around him. Like if the lineman or the receiver is taking like three steps, he's taking like eight.
5: Yeah.
15: You know, and he finds ways. I remember against the Cardinals, his rookie year, he smoked a running back on a little arrow route, you know, just kind of right in front of him and just laid him out. And I thought, my God, where'd that come from?
5: Yeah.
15: 'Cause he's not a big guy at all.
5: No.
15: So what do you think? He's 185 pounds, maybe? Maybe.
5: Probably.
15: Yeah.
5: Yeah.
15: So yeah, he has that in him, but I think he can kind of use his feet to get out of some of those, because he's not coming up and headbutting, you know, offensive linemen when he plays in the box. So, but yeah, I think he is, I just assumed that was going to happen because he's just so important to, you know, to what they're doing.
5: Well, John was talking about it pregame with Steve Rabel, just talked about getting that deal done.
14: Well, it's a win-win. It's a great, great deal for Spoon. It's a great deal for the organization. He'll be with us for the next 6 years now, next six seasons. And he's such a great guy, such a high-end competitor. Obviously, the instincts, the anticipation, but just the juice he brings and the way he treats everybody in the building. It's just, he's a special, special person. So I give Joey Lane a ton of credit. This took forever. Joey had a lot of patience with this, and we worked through it and finally got it done first thing this morning.
5: See what he said in there, Dave? Mm. How he treats people in the building. That's John's go-to. Mm-hmm. That's such a big deal to him, and it'll apply to what we're going to talk about in a moment. But
15: yeah,
5: he always says that, regardless of who we're talking about from the outside, whether it's a coach, whether it's a player, whether it's a free agent visit, the 30 visits, whatever he's talking about, he always references how people treat other people in the building.
15: Well,
5: it's the receptionist, the cook.
15: It's everybody.
5: Yeah.
15: Also, and it's also like the receptionist and the cook. I mean, everybody in that building is just solid character.
5: Yeah.
15: You know,
5: yeah.
15: You don't have anybody going, hey, you need to be behind this line, or, you know, I mean, it's just, that's just the culture there.
5: Yeah.
15: So I love that.
5: One more on Devin, and we'll get to the other part of this. But Mike McDonald, after the game, just talked about the benefits of re-signing Devin Witherspoon.
16: Well, I mean, Spoon is all the things. He's a great person. He's a great football player. He's a great teammate. He's a great leader. Those are the guys we want to be here. It's kind of similar to Jack's. It's like these are foundational people to our team, and I'm extremely excited to get that foundation laid, you know, where we know Spoon's going to be here for the long haul, and we're also excited for the opportunity to reward him, you know, that this is a contract that we feel like he's earned and we should celebrate it as well. But it's also really exciting to know that we have foundational players that are going to be part of our team here for a long time.
5: So that's awesome. I mean, it's, we all expected it. It wasn't if, but when, and it's happened. So that's, put that one to bed. He's locked in and secure. Now, the other side of this is the story we talked about last week, you know, when Adam Schefter and Ian Rappaport reported that Terrion Arnold was, you know, trying out with the Seahawks. We saw it on Hard Knocks in the last episode, them trying him out and having discussions about him. And you know, obviously he was released for multiple reasons, it sounds like, when you hear from Detroit. It was some of it his performance on the field. It seemed the majority was what he's been accused of and what needs to still be, you know, rectified off the field. We'll see what happens with that. But they signed Terrion Arnold, who comes with baggage without question. And John talked about a pregame with Steve Rabel about why they felt comfortable signing him.
14: Basically what happened was he just had so many advocates in his corner. You know, Leon Washington, who we traded for our first year here, was basically a father figure of his. He refers to him as his dad and was a huge, huge advocate for us. Taught a background information for us. And you know, he's got a lot of things legally he's got to work through. You know, from a timing standpoint, we're still working through some things as well. He had a number of teams that were very interested in him. And so he felt like we needed to get in line to compete with all those other teams. He chose us, and we're looking forward to helping him personally and professionally. But the character, all the character stuff was off the charts for us now. You know, we got to see where this goes.
15: Yeah, this will be interesting to see how this one plays out. I was just telling somebody about how you hear all kinds of things about this case. One of them is all this ridiculous, like, behavior. But then also there's some, you know, some talk now that, you know, maybe the way that they, you know, arrested him or prosecuted him or accused him or whatever, there's some things wrong with that. Like, that some things weren't done right.
17: Mm-hmm.
15: So, it's going to be off the field stuff, but I'm going to be very interested to see what is the final story of, like, did they do this the right way? And I'm talking about the authorities. And, right. And then, you know, and Leon Washington, yeah, I mean, I've heard him reference him before that they brought in here as like a de facto father for him. And, So he's getting lots of, John knows so many people in the NFL. He's getting lots of input from different people that know him and have been around him. Same thing with Jalen Milroe.
5: Yeah, quickly before we hit the break here, Jalen Milroe, a former teammate of his, talked about him post-game and said he's excited to have him on the team.
18: Yeah, of course. That's my dog, and I'm very happy that he's going to be a Seahawk. I think now it's just showing him the way of how we do things, and I think that's now the move-forward process. You know, the process was trying to figure out where he's going to go, so now he's a Hawk, and so we're just going to emphasize what we do as, you know, as being here in Seattle and emphasizing our theme, our mottos, and our team mission and goals. And so now it's a running forward mentality with having him a part of our team.
5: So, and one more from him, just talking about what everybody should know about Terrion Arnold.
18: I think number one is that he's committed. When he has goals set for him, he wants to achieve them. And he's going to put his all into everything he puts into it. This is someone that's really care about his teammates. He's really unique as far as what he can do on the field. He's going to really love the culture that we have here because it's similar to the vibe that we had when we was in college.
5: Yeah, it's going to be interesting. Again, much like the offensive coordinator conversation we had, I'm putting my faith and trust in John and and Mike that they did their due diligence and they feel comfortable about it. And John is such a stickler for character. He's an absolute stickler for it. You heard it in that comment talking about Spoon.
15: That's all he talks about.
5: It comes up in every conversation about somebody from the outside entering the building.
15: Well, and also,
5: for whatever reason.
15: Also, doesn't with Mike McDonald add like another layer?
5: Yeah.
15: Kind of. Because, you know, you just, like him saying, don't you think it's kind of chotch that you brought up his contract.
5: Yeah.
15: You know, when there was that fight. I mean, he's very detail oriented about that. And then John, you're right, has just, he always talks about that. He talks about guys that, remember one time he went up to one of the players who was a prospect who didn't know he was the GM and started talking to him. And the guy
5: kind of blew him off.
15: Treated him like crap. And he was like,
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20: Hi, it's meteorologist Chris Crocker in the 4 News Now First Alert Weather Center. Mostly clear skies tonight. Our winds are going to shift, which may bring some patchy smoke into the Spokane area overnight. 59 for a low for tomorrow, Tuesday. Hazy and breezy with mostly to partly cloudy skies and a high of 89.
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13: Seahawks are ranked number one in a new poll out there, ESPN's NFL Future Power Rankings. So this ranking is where ESPN ranks all 32 teams by who is primed to be among the league's best
3: from 2027 through the 2029 seasons. And says, reason for hope, Coach McDonald has a stellar track record of defensive player development. Reason for concern, the relationship between Darnold and former OC Clint Kubiak was an obvious net positive for the organization. For the future, what does the real-time relationship look like between Darnold and new OC Brian Fleury? Yeah, so it's another poll. It's another talking point to get people debating, you know, this team should be here, this team should be there. And they're going to find the positive and negative as they do for each team. That's
15: right.
3: The purpose of the poll. But interesting that they look at this team off of a Super Bowl, hopefully going for a second one in a row this year. We'll see how things turn out. But the 2027 through 29 look like the window's getting wider for them, according to this poll.
15: Yeah. Interesting, coming from ESPN.
3: Yeah.
15: Which, if I ever want to find out about the Dallas Cowboys, I just turn to ESPN.
3: That's right.
15: Pretty much, like 90% of their NFL coverage is the Cowboys.
3: Which is amazing, because when's the last time the Cowboys won? The 90s?
15: 90s.
3: Yeah.
15: Yeah.
3: Aikman was the quarterback, I think.
15: The 1990s.
3: Yeah.
15: Yeah. So, yeah, I mean, it is kind of interesting. You know, I think people are starting to kind of get what Mike McDonald is about, and, you know, just the way that he coaches. But, like, you know, I mean, this is a guy that, I mean, he could be like a hedge fund manager. You know, I mean, he went to that Terry Business School at University of Georgia, and what was it? See, I didn't graduate summa cum laude or whatever, so I don't really know if I'm pronouncing it right, because that means you're in the top 1%, 2%, whatever.
3: Yeah.
15: But, I mean, it's a business school.
3: You're saying he's wicked smart, huh?
15: Yeah, he is.
3: Yeah.
15: And he also went and coached a freshman high school football team, and they pitched 9 shutouts. So he's like, okay, maybe hedge funds aren't for me. But I don't know. I think people are starting to get to him and how, you know, how he manages people and his vision and all that stuff. But, you know, the reason
3: he's just getting started.
15: He is. He
3: he's
15: is,
3: 38.
15: Man. Not even, yeah. Isn't he 39 now? Or did he?
3: Did
15: no,
3: he
15: I think he
3: 30?
15: Went 37 to 38.
3: That's usually how it goes from 37. 39 will be after 38.
15: I got to tell you, though, I went from like 58 to 62. So
3: you skip 59, 60, and 61.
15: Yeah.
3: That's weird.
15: That's how the body feels anyway. But no, you know, one of the things that he talked about, because I am less sort of reluctant, you know, as far as the offensive coordinator to be, you know, down on that. I mean, going from Grubb to Kubiak, I thought was going to be a big deal, and it really wasn't. But going from Kubiak to Brian Fleury, I don't really see that there's going to be that big of a drop off. I mean, I'm not worried about it. I mean, you obviously worry about, like, the players that you lost, and, you know, maybe it's K-9 at the end of the day. We all know that Kobe Bryant got hurt, so, and I don't know if that happens, if he's here or not, but, you know, and I thought the other ones were not, they really weren't losses.
3: Mm-hmm.
15: I mean, Reek Woolen and Boye Mafe. But,
3: by the way, you're right. He turned 39 at the end of June.
15: Yeah.
3: So he's really old.
15: Jeez. But yeah, Brian Fleury, and just getting a chance to be around him a little bit. He said something in a meeting the other day where he was talking about his relationship with Sam Darnold. And one of the things, there was like some message that he wanted to get out about, on the offense, and him and Sam were talking about it. And he said, I'm trying to figure out whether it would be better for it to come from me or to come from Sam Darnold. Mm-hmm. And, you know, it was some concept that they were trying to get down. And I'm like, wow, I mean, you just got here and you've already developed to the point where you have that kind of relationship with your quarterback.
3: Yeah.
15: It was just very encouraging to hear just a little tidbit like that I think means a lot. That, and so if I'm looking at the transition from Kubiak to Fleury, I think it's minimal. So, I mean, as much as it can be a huge problem, I think that this is on the very low end of the scale. And so I love that. And I feel like that he's a very thoughtful guy. The way he's very calm, you see his demeanor, everything. And, just having that kind of an advanced relationship with your quarterback is pretty cool.
3: Yeah.
15: And it makes me very, you know, I guess optimistic about this transition? Because it is, I mean, you have to look at it. It's three offensive coordinators in 3 years.
3: Well, and my lack of concern with it is not even about Fleury. We'll see what he looks like. It's about Mike McDonald. I have faith in the fact that he's going to pick the guy that fits now. And now he did the, obviously you had Kubiak, but you had Grubb. And I think he learned from that. And we saw how quickly he responded to, that's not the right choice. This isn't working.
15: Yeah.
3: We're done. One and done. Brought in Kubiak. Completely different. And I think he's learned from that. And I think he knows very much exactly what he's looking for. And I don't think he brings in anybody that's going to come in here and go, yeah, you guys won the Super Bowl last year, and that was cute what you did on offense, but look what I'm going to do. Mm-hmm. Yeah, I think he's got a vision for what he wants to see. Mm-hmm. So he's going to bring in the like-minded person who they're going to put their spin on it. They're going to put their own little tweaks on it. It's not going to be an exact duplicate. But he's not going to bring in somebody who, A, is either inept on some level, or B, has got an ego that says, well, let me slap my name all over this and do it my way. It's just more about my faith in Mike McDonald than it is in Fleury. May be brilliant. He may be a brilliant offensive mind, but I'm just not worried about it because I think Mike is so clear on his vision of here's what I need in this on that side of the ball, and here's the kind of person I need running that.
15: Yeah, I wonder what kind of opinions he had when he got hired, because, you know, maybe he didn't really think that much of Grubb, you know, and, you know.
3: Felt like they were rushed, right? Because he got hired late. Remember, they were kind of behind the eight ball. They were trying to get ready for the draft, all that. Yeah. And it felt like they were cramming for a test. We talked about that before. Like, right. All right, last year was his first offseason where he could attack it from the beginning. He's in place, his coaches, everything's there. The draft, he can do his thing. And we saw how it turned out.
15: Yeah. Well, and, you know, for Mike, he's, you know, he was a rookie head coach at the time. So, you know, you live and learn. And then, but yeah, I mean, I just think the decisiveness, a lot of times in the NFL, it takes a long time for somebody to fire someone or whatever. It's like, well, let's give him another chance and everything. And it just has not been the case with them. The other thing I'm not worried about also is that, you know, like when I went to Denver, it was obviously a totally new coaching staff and players and teammates and all that. You go through camp and you're with them for, you know, a whole bunch of meetings and, you know, the time that you spend together. It goes by fast and it seems like a long time. So, I mean, I think for the players, they're used to Fleury already. And, you know, when you go through camp, I mean, that it's like, I just remember like 3 days would feel like an entire week.
3: Yeah. Quick bonding. Yeah. All right, everybody. That does it for us. I want to thank our guests today, Ryan Roland Smith, Charlie Furbush, and El Hombre. Michael Bradley all joined us on the program. 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

0: fight like hell. 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
3: Hey, it's Evan Cohen. 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
1: Valkyries hold off Dallas. They clinch a playoff berth in the WNBA for a second straight year. Buss family looking to sell their nearly 18% of the Lakers. But Jeannie Buss says, hold on. She's not in favor of that. Cubs get two home runs from PCA, including a walk-off shot in the 10th. Dodgers, who lost 3-4 at home to Milwaukee over the weekend, Monday in Denver, turn things around.
2: That stretch of time. Ohtani hammers one. Deep right center. Way back and gone. Welcome back, my friends, to the show that never ends. He is unbelievable.

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2: Superstar.
1: NFL analyst, Devin Collingview as well. You are a superstar. That's pretty good. Monday Night Football.
2: I mean, kind of.
1: Patriots preseason broadcasts.
2: Hello?
1: Get up.
2: Honestly,
1: first take.
2: I'm just glad he had time to sit with us.
3: Calls games.
1: Calls, yeah.
3: Yeah, he got it all going.
4: Had y'all told me Kmart was going to be, I would have came even earlier. I'm just so excited to be able to work with Kmart. Like, this is just such a cool opportunity.
1: Let's have you weigh in. CC gave a power rankings today.
4: All right.
1: Yes. Top five most overhyped players, coaches, or teams going into the NFL season.
4: Overhyped.
1: Now, overhyped. Okay. Number one, Joe Burrow. Number two, L.A. Rams. Number three, Justin Herbert. Number four, Green Bay Packers. Number five, John Harbaugh.
4: Rams not number one? The hype that we've had around them. I'm just saying. I'm not saying. Think about how much we've talked about the Rams all offseason.
3: We're talking about workouts from Aaron Donald during training
2: camp. Is he not a future Hall of Famer?
3: I'm not saying
4: But are you going to say it's not? The hype has not been insane?
2: Insane? No, I think the hype is warranted when you get.
4: But we don't know yet. We got to see what it looks like.
3: They
4: got to
3: play games, don't they?
4: They haven't even played one yet.
2: I cannot. Oh, and you know what? You're going to go downstairs and go and get up and do and hype it all up. But up here.
4: I'm not talking Rams today. Just because it is, I'm going to promise you. What were all the quarterbacks?

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0: Kevin Stefanski, QB injuries to Tua and Michael Penix Jr., extensions for Bijan, Drake London, Kyle Pitts. There are two draft picks from a year ago. One is suspended, James Pierce, and the other one, unfortunately, Jalen Walker, out with an injury.
1: Mm.
0: CC, you have used two words to associate this team with a concept. Sneaky tank.
2: Yes.
0: Explain.
2: Who's the quarterback for the Atlanta Falcons?
0: K-Mark, go ahead.
2: I don't know.
3: It's Tua by default.
2: I say that as a rhetorical because I'm not sure that even they know. And yeah, you're saying it's Tua by default based on the body of work. But based on what we saw in the preseason game against the Broncos, if it doesn't get a hell of a lot better, I don't know what Tua being your week one starter is ultimately worth. And Evan, you brought up the interesting hypothetical when it comes to Tua. And if he's not the starting quarterback in Atlanta at any point this season, does it make sense to have him on the roster? Because Tua as a backup quarterback is like having a parachute with a hole in it, right? With the injury history, it just doesn't make a lot of sense. So I think the Atlanta Falcons are in a very precarious spot. And I don't know why they didn't anticipate or foresee these issues given the injury history of both the key actors in that quarterback room.
3: Well, I'm with you on the last point. Because what we're going to go on is what we're going to go off of is history, and Tua's history leaves much to be desired. However, the only counter that I will offer is it's one preseason game, CeCe.
2: But it's one preseason game off of a season where Tua was bad enough for the Miami Dolphins to need $100 million in dead money and move off of him.
3: I'm with you. But I think, again, as the person who tries to bring nuance and, you know, sort of voice of reason to any show I'm on,
2: okay,
3: I don't want to overhype guys off of one game, and I don't want to kill them off of one preseason game. Now, if Tua comes back and in his second preseason game looks like what we saw over the weekend, whatever it was, then I understand signaling, ringing the alarm a little bit, but it was one preseason game.
0: I think the one preseason game argument can be used for Ty Simpson because he's never played the NFL before. I just don't know that one preseason game could be used for a guy that's been in the NFL as long as Tua has been. If you want, I'm pro Ty Simpson. I've been clear on that, right? I thought it was a great pick. I thought he was awesome. I could just
2: you're watch, a big fan of that pick.
0: Just you watching are. Him, mm-hmm. you're like, oh, he can play.
3: Yeah.
0: But if someone way smarter at football, Chris Canty, says, it's one preseason game, will you calm down? All right, fine.
3: Me saying it doesn't.
0: But you're in agreement with me. That's the problem on this one, right? So you and I are on the same page. CeCe's the one who's against us. In this specific spot, when you do the reasoned, measured comment of it's one preseason game with Tua, sure, but like I worked at ESPN West Palm on the air for 20 years. I've watched a lot of Dolphins games. I know what the mess looks like, and Tua has been a mess for a while. Now, I don't want to solely blame him because he had horrific injuries that he can't control. I just don't know, like, is that the guy that I want as my backup quarterback?
3: So I think those are two different, what we're talking about are two different things. I am with you. Would I, as a GM of a franchise or a head coach, want Tua as my quarterback? No. He would not have been in there, given what I've seen over the course of his career. I have covered him against the Ravens years ago where he threw 6 touchdowns and beat Lamar. Like, I understand the talent that is there, but there's enough evidence that it's just not good enough or health is so much of an issue that I don't even want to take that risk. Now, that said, I am trying to be measured when it comes to him, because off of one preseason game, I'm not going to say the Falcons made a complete mistake having him as their quarterback. I at least need a little bit more evidence before I say that.
0: Yeah, I don't.
3: Does that make sense? Like, it's one game, okay, but he's here. You have no the other guy's not healthy. He's not healthy yet. So who's the quarterback? It's going to be Tua, who you brought in on a 1-year deal.
0: Yeah, I don't. I probably would rather Cooper Rush.
2: Right?
0: That gets me closer to a destination.
3: Well, there was a reason.
0: By the way, the Falcons have made a move. Like, thank you.
3: Thank you.
0: Right in this moment, Adam Schefter just reported they signed Za'Darius Smith, veteran pass rusher, outside linebacker. They obviously needed help there.
2: Former teammate.
0: They need. Okay, well, that goes to show how long he's been in the league. just
3: you
0: saying.
3: Call him old? What are you doing?
2: That hurts my feelings.
0: What year did you retire?
2: 2015 was my last season.
0: Wait, why did you answer that?
3: Because you can wait. Maybe did you retire? You wait before you put in the retirement papers?
2: I didn't say that for any particular reason.
0: You heard it the way I heard it. Still not retired and we didn't know that?
3: Are you going to pull a Jeff Saturday and just leave to go back to the NFL or something?
2: No, When was the last time
0: you thought about playing?
2: No. What do you mean, the last time I thought about playing? 2016 was the last time I thought about playing.
0: Okay, but Cameron and I went the same way. Is he about to tell us something that we don't know?
2: What am I going
3: to
2: tell you?
3: Words matter.
0: I don't know that you're going to all of a sudden go to retirement?
2: No. No, there is no Aaron Donald go work out for some team. I ain't doing that. I am done. I have no interest in going out there and playing in between those white lines. I'm good.
3: Jerry, call him.
0: Jesse needs to confirm that. Empower.
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13: The quarterbacks we're going to be talking about, I think, this fall are not Shedeur Sanders or Deshaun Watson. I'm excited about Arch Manning. I'm excited about C.J. Carr. I'm excited about Drew Mestemaker at Oklahoma State. Like, I think even the ownership and management of the Browns would acknowledge that probably none of the quarterbacks that are currently on this roster are going to be here next year, and that the Browns quarterback of the future is definitely playing college football in the fall of 2026. So I think we're spending a lot of time and energy here screaming our faces off and arguing about Deshaun versus Shedeur or Shedeur versus Deshaun. And the outcome of that competition doesn't matter at all because both guys are probably going to play in September and neither guy is ever going to start a playoff game.
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23: Brock Heward and Marcus. Sorry about just Mike.
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25: Good morning. This is Maura Dooley with you. I will be taking you through this first hour for the rest of the week because Mike Salk is on vacation in Vegas with his wife. Brock Heward always joins us 7, so he'll be joining us as usual. And then today we have former Seahawk Brian Walters. It's a good day to have him because we're also going to be talking to Jackson Smith and Jigba of the Seahawks. So we've got a little wide receiver background there. Brian Walters is also a part of the pre and post game show for the Seahawks radio broadcast. So we always love having him in. And then, of course, we're going to be talking to Jeff Passan as we always do on Tuesdays. But I did have to, I hope he's not mad at me. I did have to bump him for JSN. Like, that was the only time.
0: That's fair.
25: Offensive player of the year, right? Like, that was the only time he was available. So I had to text Jeff and say, hey, Jeff.
0: Jeff's, like, pretty aware of football. For, like, the guys who have their heads buried deep in baseball, I think he would understand better than most.
25: He lives in Kansas City, so he's a Chiefs fan.
0: Right.
25: We'll let that go. But yeah, no, he knows who Jackson Smith and Jigba is. He was okay with it.
0: Did you see
25: that? So he'll be joining us at 9:30.
0: He posted about Ted Williams last night.
25: No.
0: Apparently, he has on his podcast some uncovered footage of Ted Williams' last conversation. Like, he's long retired and he's just sitting around a fishing hole talking, hitting with his buddies for like an hour. Hopefully, he brings something about that up today because super, super cool uncovered footage that no one's ever seen before.
25: Awesome. One of the best hitters ever, so that would be really fun. I know his podcast has been a fun experience. He's done a lot of different things on there. So, yeah, we'll see what he's been up to. He graciously decided to move to 9:30. We have a ton to get to today. First, I just would like to thank all the morning people for being with us. I was thinking about it as I was getting ready today that I don't know how we, as long as I've worked on this show, since it was the Mike Salk show and then Brock rejoined again, we have never had anyone that is a morning person. Like, I'm not, I don't believe you are.
0: No, again. I'm not. I got lucky that I woke up this morning.
25: Lyle was definitely not. He was a night owl for his content, so he was very sleepy in the morning. Justin wasn't, and Brock and Salk say they aren't. So I don't know if maybe back in the day when Kyle Brown, our now boss, was on it, and Howdy, maybe they were, but it's just like a cruel reality that we all end up on this early show. I mean, once it gets going, we're fine. But it's when that alarm goes off. So if you're doing the same and heading to work right now at this early hour, I feel for you. And if you're listening on the podcast and you get to sleep in, I'm jealous of you. Welcome. All right, let's get into these Mariners. It's so funny. Brock was talking about this yesterday too, how we're all like a little scared to rile people up that are mad right now. Like, we get it. They already have fallen short of the expectations for this season. But the thing is, they're 2.5 games back in the wild card. There's still a chance. They're only 4 back in the division, and I don't think the Astros looked particularly, you know, unbeatable when they played them last week. They obviously took 2 of 3. The Rangers, I mean, there's still just a lot of opportunity here. I'm intrigued. I'm intrigued by what we saw last week. I get that we're hesitant to buy that this is the turnaround for the Mariners. We've had too many moments in this season where we thought that was the case and it wasn't. So I'm just going to say that we're starting to see some building blocks. Some building blocks where maybe we can get consistency. And that's all we really want at this point, right? I know that's not all we wanted to start the season, but we're going to have to meet this team where it is if we want to continue being fans, which I think we do. Yes, we have some trust issues, but we did start to see some changes in this series with the Astros, and I heard Ryan Divish on with Bump and Stacey yesterday. He's saying that for him, it even goes back to the last game of the Yankee series.
2: Yeah, I thought, honestly, like that last day in New York, even a little bit, where they pull out the win and play better. I thought it was a better sign, just more offense, probably some more offense in the New York series than we'd seen in a while.
25: They had 35 hits in the Astro series. They had another five, even though it was only a one-run game for them, they had five hits in that Yankees game that he was talking about. We've definitely seen, I heard Ryan Roland Smith talking with Wyman and Bob yesterday, there was more pitches per plate appearance by far in that Astro series. You've got Brian Wu looking better on the road. You have Naylor and Julio doing pretty well in August. Big series for Victor Robles. You're starting to get contributions from Brendan Donovan. Brock Rodden was great. Like there's a lot of signs here that there's something to build on. And I know that Adam Jude did a piece yesterday that I thought that was really interesting, where he talked to Kevin Seisser, the hitting coach. And first of all, there was a couple things I really liked. One thing that we've discussed, that as great as Dan Wilson is at dealing with the players and having a level of consistency and grace with them, that the team seems to really like, the players seem to really like. We don't necessarily love that he doesn't want to acknowledge when things are going poorly to us, to the public. So I thought that it was refreshing that Kevin Seisser just straight up came out with it. He said, it's been probably the most frustrating year of my career as a coach. Just because of how hard these guys are working and how much they care and the way they're competing, their attitudes, it's everything you can ask for. I loved hearing that. I loved that acknowledgement that, like, you know what? I get that you guys are having a hard time with this season, because I'm having a very hard time
3: with
25: this
3: season.
25: We're
3: all struggling.
25: Yes. And, you know, what he said that they're doing right now, that we saw a little bit of this weekend, is literally just simplifying everything. He said, we're just trying to get the guys on the fastball, get them something they can hammer and be on time. And I really like that, because the thing that I did not love so much about this article is that it seems like there was some confusion or a lack of buy-in in the identity that they wanted to have. Adam Jude says, in 2024 with Brant Brown and Jarrett DeHart, they were invested heavily in modern data-driven approach. Hitting home runs was above all else. Then he says, when Seitzer and Magallanes took over at the start of 2025, with Edgar Martinez also involved as hitting strategist, they took on like the other extreme, and that's not what they wanted to do. They wanted to be more about traffic on bases, not focus on the home run.
3: And then Cal hit 60 homers.
25: Yes. And then he says, over the past two seasons, no team has relied more on homers than the Mariners. So I think this other approach, there's a quote from an anonymous player in here that says, all I know is we tend to win games when we hit home runs, and to hit homers, you need to pull that ball. It says it's fair, the player added, to say we are a group at a crossroads.
3: That I would say that's accurate.
25: Yes, but that also, and I can't say that I disagree with that player. It does feel like for most of the season, the only times that they have had offensive explosions and won games that way, not with pitching, but with offense, is when they've hit, multiple guys have hit home runs. So the fact that it sounds like everyone was not on the same page, I think makes a lot of sense for what we've seen on the field. I'm hoping that him talking about the way that they're simplifying things right now, because they did also, I think, have a lot of guys that were pushing.
3: It seems like maybe things were a little overcomplicated to start the year, and they're just trying to kind of dumb everything back down and take it back to basics. I mean, when I was working the games for the first half of the season, all of these damn press conferences are about moving the line and getting guys on base and just keep taking good, long, hard at-bats. But then that's not really what we were seeing from the players. So I think that was probably... I don't know if that was what the plan was. We're going to get guys on base, get guys on base, get guys on base. And the guys just wanted to do their own thing.
25: Well, I think when they brought Brendan Donovan and Rob Breffsnyder in the offseason, they thought that was what was going to make this a more complete team that could play that way. And then obviously Brendan Donovan was hurt for most of the season, and Rob Breffsnyder, the poor guy, had one of the most awful seasons in his career, or in a lot of people's careers. So I think there needed to maybe be an overall adjustment to the approach a little bit sooner. But I'm glad to hear that that's happening. And I think we may have started to see some of that playing out in the last series.
3: I just hope it's not too little too late.
25: Yes.
3: I mean, you're going to Milwaukee today. The Cubs just won a series against the White Sox last night. Philly after that. Like, this is a real gauntlet that we're about to be going through. And so now is the right time to be getting hot. Hopefully it's working.
25: Yeah. I mean, you are going into a gauntlet, and I don't expect them to be sweeping these series. But if we see some more of this fight and some more of the signs of life, and we're not coming in here talking about a listless team like Salk has on certain mornings, that will be enough for me. Just get some wins in these tough series, and then you have an easier schedule to start September. And there are seven teams with losing records fighting for that last wildcard spot. Like, you do, as much as people hate to hear it, you do still have a chance. And I like what we're starting to see as far as a possible turnaround. All right, that is, that is where we're going to land for the Mariners right now. I don't want to go too far and get the texters angry at me. coming up next in Need to Know, we're going to talk a little bit about the Seahawks getting ready for their joint practice, Devin Witherspoon addressing the media, and we also have an AP Top 25 poll for college football, preseason one. So we'll get into that. 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
32: 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Up first.
25: The 59-66 Seattle Mariners begin a three-game series today with the team that owns the best record in baseball at 77-48. The M's are hoping to carry over the offensive spark they found in the Astros series that helped them rack up 20 runs over the weekend as they take on the Brewers. But that will be tough as the Brewers only allowed 10 total runs in their four-game series with the Dodgers over the weekend. But Seattle won't have to face their ace, Jacob Mizorowski, since he just pitched on Saturday. Bryce Miller takes the mound today with lefty Kyle Harrison getting the start for Milwaukee. First pitch is at 4:40 with pregame coverage starting at 3:30 right here on Seattle Sports. Ryan Divish on Bump and Stacey yesterday says even though we can all admit that nothing has really gone right for this team, they're starting to realize that they still have a shot.
2: I mean, like, nothing has gone right for most of these guys this season, other than maybe Randy and Dom, but like so much has gone wrong as a team. And at the same time, I think they've come to the realization that none of it matters if they just kind of play better in this last, 37 games where it is now. I think, like, they can still get to where they want to go, and it might not be pretty, you know, and it might not have the style points you thought you were going to have or earlier in the season or when you even in spring training, but like it's still within their grasp.
25: Still very much within their grasp, but definitely won't be easy as they finish out this road trip.
0: Here's the second thing you need to know.
25: The Seahawks got back to work Monday after a preseason debut their head coach was less than thrilled about, but it sounds like they took the post-game notes and put them to good use.
1: Yeah, our intent. It wasn't a crazy long practice or intense practice, but the ones workload was heavier, which is good, get their wind up. But anytime we challenge our guys to do anything, their intent has been fantastic, and we did it again today. So, you know, we trust our guys. You know, this is like our first opportunity to work through a not perfect situation. I wouldn't call it adverse, but maybe you do call it adverse situation where it's just, hey, things didn't go your way. You know, we said we're going to operate a certain way, and so now let's go act as we said we were going to, you know, and try to solve this problem together.
25: It does seem, as much as Mike McDonald doesn't hold back when he's not happy with a practice or a game or a performance, it does seem like that does not happen twice in a row. This team definitely knows how to go out and execute the way that he wants once they have possibly disappointed him.
3: Well, yeah, when the game was over, I was like, I wonder if he's actually a little happy about this, that we've got some really good teach tape to work on, lots of progress to be made still. I think that's not necessarily always a bad thing.
25: Yeah, that's what preseason is for, and as much as it is mostly backups playing and it's not the starters, we saw last year with the ready squad how many guys might get those shots eventually, so you want them to have those lessons. Jadarian Price was back on the field and is ramping back up to full activity. Third-round rookie cornerback Julian Neal is still not practicing with that leg injury. And newly acquired free agent cornerback Terrion Arnold is not with the team yet as they navigate his availability due to the legal issues he's dealing with. Mike McDonald says he doesn't have a timeline on either of those guys. Torrey Horton was also absent, with Mike McDonald saying that he's working through some things.
3: Those leg things? Is that...
25: It sounded more injury-related to me than anything off the field.
3: Okay.
25: Yeah.
3: I hope that leg's coming back.
25: Yeah.
0: Here's the third thing you need to know.
25: Devin Witherspoon spoke to the media after practice about signing his new deal. When he was asked how he stayed grounded and, you know, focused on practice, he was out there practicing in pads without a deal. He had a really great answer.
4: It was easy. My teammates, man. Like I said, when you come in and you come to work with guys like this, like D-Hall, EJ, and Leo and them, like Murph. I mean, you come to guys, when you come to work with guys like that, it means everything. I mean, it's easy to take the pressure off you because now I know what they're about and they know what I'm about. So it's just easy to come out here and just focus on football.
25: I love that because I don't think that, you know, I love Cam Chancellor. I don't think Cam Chancellor was a guy that didn't care about his teammates. But, you know, he held out at one point during camp. I just think, and we're going to talk about this later, but there's a cut from teasing the Hard Knocks episode tonight with Richard Sherman talking to Mike McDonald about how he kept his guys so hungry after the Super Bowl and how it's like a little bit different than the team he was on. Brock is really excited to dig into that with Brian Walters since he was around for that team. But yeah, it's something really unique that Mike McDonald has kind of cultivated here, where there's definitely a responsibility to the rest of the team.
3: So somebody reposted back to Twitter the video that the Seahawks put out when we first drafted JSN and Spoon. They're taking a boat ride across Lake Washington to go to the VMAC for the first time. And to see those two guys, like, just bright-eyed and bushy-tailed, excited about the weather and the birds and, like, wow, this facility is really cool, to becoming the two kind of cornerstones of our franchise right now is, I think, a real credit to just the way that they've built that building. Growing like young men into, or like young boys into men, like they're building football players in a really, really cool way.
25: Yes, I mean, what an incredible draft. Oh, sorry, I thought we had one more. See, I'm losing track. We don't have Saul care. Well, one last note I was going to put in here is, remember when Ketel Marte was the hot name for the Mariners to acquire this offseason? but the cost of the names being floated for him was sky high. It's probably a good thing that they didn't give up the farm for him. Apparently, Marte arrived in Boston with the Diamondbacks and was expected to DH yesterday, but never showed up to the ballpark. So they've placed him on the restricted list. Nick Piacoro of the Arizona Republic gave this update. He said, to be clear, I'm told Ketel Marte is doing okay physically. He just didn't show up to the ballpark tonight. And then Francis Romero said that Ketel Marte is dealing with some personal matters, and the Diamondbacks have placed him on the restricted list. So I wish him the best. I hope everything's going okay, but it sounds like the team was not aware that he was not going to be showing up. And there was just a lot of questions as to some kind of internal drama, even when he was in trade talks this offseason. So as much as the Mariners might get some heat for players they bring in the offseason that don't work out, like Rob Refsnyder, I think it's probably good that they did not give up premier players for Ketel Marte.
3: They've always been pretty protective of that clubhouse, which I think is a good thing. Like, you definitely want to have the right mix, and that's a guy that's been here before. They've already got a pretty good scouting report on him. I think that was just some drama they were trying to avoid.
25: Yeah, I would agree on that. All right, that is everything you need to know, with me screwing up and ending it a little bit early there.
3: We covered yeah. Everything. That's really all that matters.
25: Coming up next, we're going to let you take a listen. Brady Henderson, ESPN Seahawks reporter, was in yesterday, and he and Brock went in-depth on their takeaways from the Seahawks' first preseason game. We're going to let you take a listen to that. We've got Jaxon Smith-Njigba at 8:30, Jeff Passan at 9:30, and Brian Walters and Brock Heward will take you the rest of the way from 7 to 10. All right, stay tuned. 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
12: I'm KXLY meteorologist Matt Gray. For your Tuesday, expecting another warm afternoon. Temperatures will end up right around 90 degrees for highs. It's going to be a little breezier than it was yesterday. Expect a little more haziness the next couple of days than we saw over the weekend. Temperatures will remain close to 90 degrees for the rest of the week.
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18: Yeah. Uh-huh. Yeah. Keep that going, Ian. Keep that going. Look at the hitman. Yeah. Love right now, Brady's in a weird stage of life, ladies and gentlemen. He hit 40. And, like, you celebrate it. It's amazing. He's got the stash, his Tom Selleck stash going. But you also still got the hitman in you, Brady. Right? I think that's what you're walking today, this little tug, this little back and forth.
19: Yeah.
18: You know? You feeling that, too? I thought when Kate Scott mentioned hitman, I thought that was going to just... did that song hit you?
19: Oh, yeah, the song always hits. Yeah, especially when that screeching guitar solo comes in. Yeah, I mean, I will listen to that song. Just
18: sure you will.
19: Sometimes you need a little pick-me-up. Today might be one of those days, Brock.
18: Well, you just got that little pick-me-up.
19: Yeah.
18: And you know what? We're going to do a little takeaways. And guess what I'm going to let you do? I'm going to hand the ball right off to you, man, right from the jump. Here we go. Hit it. You get to start the whole segment, Brady.
19: Yeah, well, you know, we talked a little bit about this, just sort of the sloppy play. And Mike McDonald talked about the operational issues. So the cut that we heard from him in Need to Know there was him specifically talking about the operation miscues. Mm-hmm. And what does he mean by that? He's talking about it's basically what happens between, you know, from the end of one snap to the beginning of the next snap. It's getting the play in on time, getting the play

0: relayed, getting everybody lined up, and that was one of the things he just did not like. Yeah. And a little surprising considering that they, as you've said, Brock, they play a lot of football in practice, a lot of scrimmage. And that was one thing that really has stood out in comparing Pete Carroll run practices to Mike McDonald run practices, is there's way, way more team periods. And so that was surprising, that just, you know, that's one thing that you figured would be less of an issue. It, you know, the issues weren't fundamental, you know, catching the ball, handing it off, stuff like that. It was the operation stuff that you think that they would have more practice at, given how much 11-on-11 they
1: played. We played the one cut of McDonald. Here's a little more of what you're alluding to, cut number 18, because I think either you or Greg, somebody followed up a little bit more detail of, okay, what does operation look like? What does all that mean? This is the detail Mike went into Saturday night from the podium.
2: Some things off the top of my head that I know that we want to talk about and improve, but again, he's a great example of, hey, this is your first experience playing a game, you know, in a loud environment where we have to communicate. You know, the communication needs to improve on Dave. I think that's a wake-up call to our guys of, you know, examples of. So shout out to the 12s for being loud and showing our guys that we got to be able to communicate better. But great first experience for him, and he's going to learn from it.
1: Yeah, and that's, I think, a little Brian Fleury. I think that's a little and dirty. I think that's those guys on the field. I think that's communication that goes down. You could pump all that noise you want on a practice field, and they do it quite a bit. And they got walkie-talkies. You see that on Hard Knocks, where they're calling in the signals, right? Like, it isn't just, hey, and Dirty's sitting in the huddle with them, and Fleury's sitting in the huddle. No, everything is walkie-talkie communication. The game day Rawls, game day noise, game day atmosphere. As Kate said, that was not a preseason atmosphere in Atlanta with a third of the stadium full. That place was juiced Saturday night and exposed some of the things that they will certainly work to clean up.
3: Takeaways.
1: That opening drive was awesome. That was a 13-play, 9-run, 4-pass opening drive. Baldinger did a nice little breakdown. For those of you that enjoy Baldy's breakdowns, Brian Baldinger did a nice job on the old Twitter machine of putting together a couple of those run plays. You heard Mike Robb say it multiple times, like, ooh, okay. That's not just outside zone. Now we're pulling some guys. Now we're running power. Now we're pulling the tackle. You know, one back power, two back power, full back in there. And it was a really definitive drive. Drew did a nice job on 3rd and 5, right, of being super decisive. Right? He didn't have the speed that Jalen has or the athleticism, but on 3rd and 5, put his pads down and got that first down and drove him down. And
0: took a bit of a hit there, too.
1: He took a little bit of a shot. And you know, I love the word sequencing in play calling. And you saw, and that's what Brian was alluding to, and even Mike Robb in real time alluded to, like, okay, here's the power play. Oh, here's the puller. And when you do that, do you know how hard you make it on the linebackers? They don't know, run or pass. Right, the NFL is different. An RPO in college and an RPO in the NFL, very different. Because in college, you get the liberty of 3.5 yards for the lineman downfield. In the NFL, you get 1 yard. So what you see a lot of teams do to try to get that same influence is do what Brian Fleury had them do. Pull your tackle. He's pulling behind the line of scrimmage. It looks like a run play. It looks like what you just did 2 times. And then, boom. Drew Lock pulls the ball out. Here comes Arroyo right behind that second level for a nice little red zone completion. So I thought a really cool mix of zone and gap schemes, a really cool mix of some sequencing there. And if the game could have only ended after that 8-minute drive, we had to crown these Seahawks world champs again.
3: Takeaways.
1: I like when I get you nodding, by the way.
0: Yeah, there's a lot of,
1: because your mind's like racing right there, like, ooh, yeah. RPO, college pro, how do you do it? How do they? Yeah, I like when you're nodding, Brady.
0: Well, I mean, that's good stuff. It's not every day you get a chance to learn. Actually, it is every day because you do a show every day. I was going to say it's not every day you get a chance to learn from a former NFL.
1: But sometimes I do Hero Jeopardy where you learn nothing.
0: Yeah.
1: You learn nothing.
0: Well, you can redeem your, you know, as someone once told me, it's all about how you respond, Brock. So we'll see how you respond on Wednesday. But for now, my second takeaway is you saw Jalen Milroe's legs. And oddly enough, haven't really seen that this summer. You know, for whatever reason, he has not taken off and run a whole lot in practice. And it was to the point where I wondered, and I think I even assumed that this has to be something where the coaching staff is telling him, like, hey, man, don't use your legs as a crutch. Play from the pocket and then use them when you have to. And it turns out it's sort of the opposite of that. It's they've had to encourage him. We heard that from, you know, John Schneider made a comment with Rabel on the pregame. Mm-hmm. I followed up with McDonald about it afterwards. And, yeah, they're trying to encourage him to use his legs because that is, as McDonald would say, that is his superpower. And you really felt it. You know, 5 carries for, I think, 36 yards. There was the 20-yard run that he had where you feel his speed there. And, man, if he is going to be a player for them this season, it's not going to be because he overtakes Drew Lock and because, you know, he is the number two guy who comes in when if Sam Darnold were to go down.
1: Yep.
0: It's because his legs can be a difference maker in those specialty packages. Now, it's hard if you're not the number two guy. We saw that last season. Hard to keep 3 quarterbacks active. So I don't know if we're going to see that. But if they do, you got a little taste of what that could look like.
1: Well, let's dig into this a little bit. A little good, bad, and ugly, because he's one of my takeaways as well. Here was Jalen, cut number 15, just talking about being back in the building, playing football. Do you realize that they only had 8 possessions? Drew had 4, Jalen had 4, but here was Jalen, cut number 15, talking about, just playing in a game setting once again.
4: It was good to be back on the field, especially at home, start the year off, being around the guys, and especially for us, you know, going through training camp, competing against each other, it was an opportunity for us to go compete against somebody else. So it's a lot of fun. It's good to feel the energy from our fans, especially just being game 1 of preseason. So I'm excited for the season to keep on rolling, and we're getting closer to our first game.
1: Mm-hmm. So the good. The good was, I think, just some of the juice he brings. When he runs on that field, his teammates know it. I think the organization knows him. Like, this is a tremendous talent. That's the good. The good was his decisive first third down pass to Bobo, right? They run a little spacing concept. He can see enough space between the linebackers. The back foot hits. Boom. Third down, tight window, move the chains. Very, very good. Terrific fourth down play that unfortunately was nullified by the hold on Kite. But an incredible job of extending the play. Dangerous. Ball a little bit in harm's way. Yeah. But on, you know, fourth down there, you know, like, you got to take a little risk. You're going to get sacked otherwise, or, you know, turn. So you're willing to put the ball in harm's way. But just a terrific play to extend it. And even the drop by Foster, where he dropped back on rhythm, on time, planted his foot, little curl route, boom. All very good. The bad, the fumbled snap. Like, just got to be beyond that. Fumbled a bunch of them in Green Bay. Drew doesn't have that issue with Ulotimi. Like, that's not the backups to backups. You know, like, Olu. Get confused with the other Polynesian fella now with nose tackle. Messing
0: Uso.
1: Me up. Uso, Ulo, Olu. Big issues. Can't fumble the snap.
0: Yeah.
1: Come on. Like, that's Pop Warner stuff. Cannot fumble the snap. Also the sacks. Like, get the ball out. There's an opportunity to get the ball out. You know, just, and, you know, some of that's just being a little bit in between. Some of it is what you hear from Michael Bennett. When Michael Bennett's up there, like, I just want him to run. Just run. Just go. You know, don't be in between. Easier said than done as he's walking this line between, hey, guys, I'm watching Sam Darnold every day. I've watched his tape in Minnesota. Like, I know how he plays this game. And the ball is out, and he's in the pocket, and he's preserving himself, and he's playing every game, and he's winning Super Bowls. And, you know, like, that's how you sustain in this league. But my superpower is my legs. So how do I balance all of that out? And then as I hit in Blue 88, you just can't. The ugly is you just can't. At this stage, you just can't take that sack. That, you know what that tells a coach, a teammate? Like, this game's just too sped up for you. You know, like, you just, you don't know the game, the situation, the moment. Like, it's fourth down. Like, you can't retreat. He, in fact, had a tight end on a little whip route. If he stepped up and went to his right, boom, might have been even a touchdown. But instead retreats and then takes a sack. And, like, gosh. Okay. I mean, you're going to get some grace. You're going to get some learning curve still. You were a third-round pick. So it's not a death nail like that poor kid that fumbled the punt for Dallas. Like, it's not over. But those plays, that floor has got to go away. Right, you want to elevate your floor always, year by year, game by game, decision by decision. Elevate your floor. Eliminate the basement stuff like that. That continues to be, I think, the growth for Jalen.
0: Do you? Let me ask you a quick one, Brock. Do you see, and maybe this you need to see more of him to really have a great thought on this, but do you see him almost hesitant to take off? Like, usually the problem with young mobile quarterbacks, it's they're too eager to take off, right? I wonder if maybe the opposite is the case with him. And granted, like the Bobo play you mentioned, you know, he escapes the pocket, but he's still keeping his eyes downfield, and that's what you want. But I wonder if there is maybe even, you know, we're talking about decisiveness with this game. Maybe there's, at times, I wonder if, maybe if he could stand to be a little more decisive in terms of taking off and running.
1: Yeah, just in between.
0: Yeah.
1: And Mike Robb did a great job, as Kate referenced, of referencing that. Of like, hey, man, when you're labeled a dual threat guy and all you can do is run, you want to prove people, like, bull crap. I can play in the pocket, too. I can do this as a passer. But when and how you utilize that and when you play that card and when it's decisive and when you hang, yeah, it's a blessing and a curse to be that dynamic. You know, it's pretty easy for Tom Brady, Peyton Manning, Drew Brees, all the rest of them, right? Big Ben, Phil, like, yeah, I can't run. I can't move. Kurt Warner. So I got to find my outlet. I got to read my progressions. It's a little harder challenge when you're as dynamic as he is.
3: Takeaways.
1: Tyrese Knight was pretty special. He was the absolute highlight. Just watching people's breakdowns after the game, listening to Dave Wyman. He just, you know, he was the one guy that if you were to look for the Seahawks of how many in their top 22 played, how many in their top 25 played and played substantial amount, not a lot, if any. Tyrese Knight is right in there. He is a difference maker. His speed was felt. He has no governor, Brady. So when he hits, he destroys, truly. And I love hearing from him after the game, just talking about, you know, being versatile and playing with fire and playing with an edge. Cut number 16. Here was Tyrese Knight kind of giving an autopsy on his night.
5: Sorry, Brock, which one did you want here?
1: Cut 16.
5: Thank you.
1: Cut 16.
6: Yeah, you know, versatility is, it should be a bit part of everybody's game. So just showing that I could pass versus still defend, coverage off the line, that should give me pretty much aces in my game.
0: What do you think, Brock? You think we're going to see him on the field this season? They're obviously paying Ernest Jones. They gave Drake Thomas a little bit of money, 2 years, $8 million. Mm-hmm. You think we're going to still see Tyrese Knight on the field at some point this season?
1: Yeah, I think so. Over the course of a season, absolutely. I think Ernest stayed remarkably healthy last year. I don't know. It gets harder and harder to do as a veteran guy with a track record and you know some of the knee stuff that he's had to deal with in his career. And Tyrese Knight went to work. We talked about him in the offseason. You and I talked about him. We talked about him with you on the air, off the air. Like, this dude went to work on his body, much like Byron Murphy went to work on his body, according to Kate Scott. Like, you know, about year three, that happens, Brady. Year one, you think you can run like you did in college and make those choices. And then year two, you start to kind of like, oh, I can't do that, but what do I do? And then year three, like, nope, I'm a pro. I'm going to take care of my body. I'm going to hire the people around me. I am I'm an asset. I'm a business asset, and I got to get the most out of me. And not surprising to hear those backstories of Byron Murphy, and then to see all that work Tyrese Knight did on his body, on his speed, on his quickness in the offseason come to life Saturday night, pretty cool. And, yeah, you got to have, right, you got to have three linebackers over the course of an NFL season. In this division especially, yeah, I think he will absolutely be a part of it in 26.
3: Takeaways.
0: All right, Brock, I'm going to stick with Milroe here because quarterbacks make the NFL world go around, NFL media here.
1: A lot of Milroe.
0: I would love to see the spin rate on football. Hard Knocks did a great job of capturing Sam Darnold's spin rate. I'm just telling you, as somebody who watches him in practice every day,
1: yeah,
0: it would not shock me if he actually has a higher spin rate than Sam Darnold.
1: He might.
0: Yeah. Because that, and that, look, I'm...
1: For better or worse, by the way.
0: Yeah, because sometimes you want to have a little bit more touch on the ball, right?
1: Uh-huh.
0: Yeah. And this just stands out to me watching him. The delivery, and, you know, there's issues with the accuracy. We've seen that. But in terms of the efficiency of his delivery, he has a very quick release. Probably a quicker release than Sam Darnold.
1: Yes.
0: Who kind of brings the ball down.
1: I would agree with all
0: you
1: of
0: know,
1: that.
0: Sort of towards his waist. It's a more compact, here I am explaining... quarterback mechanics to Brock.
1: That's good. I agree.
0: Yeah, and I would love to know the spin rate on his.
1: It's really high. Yeah. It's really high, but again, kind of like his athleticism, quite honestly, that can be a blessing and curse because it spins so fast that it's not an easy ball to catch. You heard Jake Pete say there is a middle ground there. Mm-hmm. Right? You don't want to be in the 500s, don't have enough arm strength. You probably don't want to be in the 700s because that ball spins so fast that it's a hard catch. The ball comes in hard, like a 102-mile-an-hour four-seamer. You know, you kind of want that 95-mile-an-hour, you know, just catcher can receive it on the other end of it. No, Jalen's intriguing, and I don't know what you read into this, if anything, Brady. Did you read into, instead of last year, Drew first half, Jalen second half, that nope, you're going to get to go with some of the twos as well, and we're going to mix you in two series. You're going to get two series. Frankly, I think it messed with both of their rhythm a little bit. I don't think Mike McDonald minded that. Mm-hmm. I think he wanted to see and get those data points. But I don't think either of them were as sharp as they wanted to be. And I wonder if alternating two and two and two and two played a little bit of a role in that.
0: Yeah, I did not get, I think we asked both quarterbacks about it afterwards, and I did not get the sense from their answers that they loved it. Now, you can see why McDonald would want to do it, right? Because you're mixing guys with different, you know, maybe people they don't get a chance to throw to and catch passes from in practice. And also, guess what? When you're a backup quarterback, you don't really get to decide when you come in.
1: You don't get
0: it's
1: to dictate.
0: Whenever,
1: no,
0: what happens with the quarterback. So there is something to be said, I think, about being ready to come in at the drop of a hat and not, you know, your rhythm is not what really matters there. It's you got to be ready to go when the time, when your number is called. And so I think there was probably something to that. But yeah, I sort of got the sense that neither of those guys really loved that format.
3: Takeaways.
1: Okay, so if you think, and I think, and Kate Scott thinks, the Tuesday night's episode, by the way, you're not really in the target audience for Hard Knocks, so I don't even know if you're going to watch it.
0: Oh, I'll watch it. Don't worry.
1: I took a little shot at you on Twitter. I saw that you saw that, too.
0: Oh, yeah.
1: If in the vein of just being critical, in the vein of coaching 101, in the vein of, all right, like, you get your opportunity and didn't maybe make the most of it, here's a list of some guys for me that didn't make the most of their opportunity Saturday night. Milroe's on that list for everything that we talked about, good, bad, and ugly. There's just a mix of it. And unfortunately, as I said, the decision to take the sack is just catastrophic. You just can't do that. Shamar Jean Charles, tough night.
0: Yeah.
1: Tough night. And you know what? Dallas, tough matchup. I went and looked at Dallas's roster. Every guy he was going up against was 6'2 or bigger. So he's given up 4, 5, 6 inches, and guys bodied him up. He couldn't get around him. He just could not defend on third down. Obviously, the big touchdown pass, he's right in position. He's fighting his stinking tail off.
0: Yeah, that's
1: he's
0: a great clawing play
1: and ripping. It's a great play.
0: Yeah.
1: But Shamar had a really difficult night.
0: Had the penalty as well.
1: I would put the Ivy, O'Toole, Peely, D-line group. Tough night. Pads high. Ivy looked a little bit gassed, not surprisingly. So did Peely. Peely's puking in the first episode of Hard Knocks. He's missing some time. Ivy's missed some time. He's playing one-handed. And give some credit to him as he's got a club on one hand. It makes it difficult. But just, you know, from the whole offseason, like, who's going to emerge? Ivy, O'Toole, Jamie Sheriff, who's going to emerge? None of them popped Saturday night. And if you heard Mike Bennett say one time, you heard him say 10 times, this four-man rush ain't good enough. Like, nobody's impacting and denting the pocket, whether it was Sam Howell or you know, the big gunslinger. Like, hey, man, they went 11 to 15 on third down. That's that can't happen at home with actual crowd noise and false starts, too. Like, that group just did not do it for me. And then, you know, something I got a little kind of watch on is Arroyo is a run blocker. He's never going to be the other guys. That's just not Saubert. He's not Calarup. He's not, you know, even Barner. AJ.
0: Yeah.
1: Not any of those guys. So he's got a different skill set. But the run blocking for a OC that's demanded a lot of his guys in San Francisco, there were a lot of not even satisfactory. Like, there were some satisfactory, and that's what you want from him. I'm not asking you to be a plus blocker, but as far as, like, not getting on guys, not sticking to guys, not being sticky, there's got to be a little bit more out of Mr. Arroyo. So there's going to be some, and Pritchett, too. Nehemiah didn't make many plays. So I think you kind of see why the old Terrion Arnold was one move they were willing to make, and maybe another one will be coming in the preseason, because that third and fourth and fifth corner, those are real things in the NFL.
0: Yeah,
1: Like real, real things. The Rams.
0: That's a starter in the NFL.
1: The Rams and what they're going to do personnel-wise. Right, and what they're going to throw at you in the division a couple times. I know it'll be really late in the year, but yeah, some guys, it's going to be kind of tough tape to watch when they get in the building today.
0: Yeah, and you said something there that I totally agree with, that you know, that third cornerback situation, the current options they have, that is a big reason why they are going to bring in Terrion Arnold. But remember, Terrion Arnold might not be available until the second half of the season. No one really knows when he's going to be able to play for them. And so it would not surprise me,
1: by the way, does not look like an outside corner. He looks like a nickel, physical, come up and hit you. He made a really nice play on a go route.
0: On the sideline, yeah.
1: Really, really nice play where he leveraged and knows that he's not a 4-4 guy anymore. So he really used his experience. But that dude looks very, very physical. He's going to probably be on this team.
5: All right, that was Brock Heward and Brady Henderson taking you through their Seahawks-Cowboys takeaways yesterday. We have Brian Walters, former Seahawks wide receiver and current Seahawks radio host right now, coming in with Brock Heward. And apparently, Brock just sent us a text. There was something going on at his son's school. He may be a few minutes late to his own show, Brian. So we'll get to that here at the top of the hour. We have Jackson Smith and Jigba coming up at 8:30 today. Jeff Passan at 9:30. 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
30: That really worked that way, Sherm. 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
33: Hello!
1: Well, half that tag team combination in the house today. The other half, probably sleeping it off in Vegas. If I know Salk and Heather, they got after it last night. B-Dub, Brian Walters in the house. Good morning, Brian. How are you?
0: Good morning. You don't think Salk gets out on the golf course in Vegas?
1: No. With his wife? No. With his Pomona buddies? Yes. Okay. This is a trip that, I think, what did he say to us, Maura? He's going to eat, sleep, and drink. And be by the pool. I think that the total R&R before this season begins.
5: And his t-shirt, right?
1: Yeah, and his swim shirt. Yeah, he's definitely a swim shirt kind of guy down there in Vegas. No question about it. Hey, right off the bat, we're going to get Hard Knocks tonight. I'm going to ask you about that in Blue 88 in a little more detail. But on Hard Knocks, they like to do these little teasers, right? They send out these little videos, these little hooks. They want everybody to start to watch. And I'm like, man, you know what would be so great on this Tuesday? If we could actually have a former Seahawk that was there 2012, 2013, 2014, that was right in that building, that got to experience everything, the highs, the lows, the Super Bowl, the chaotic loss, how the team handled it. So Hard Knock sends out this little teaser of one Richard Sherman hanging out with Mike McDonald, cut number 9 here. Brian, I would love for you to listen to this now that you're on Seahawks radio as well and you're around the current iteration of this team. And I'd love your reaction to this little snippet on the field between Mike Macdonald and Richard Sherman.
2: How did you get these guys so, like, this is such a, like, hungry-ass team. We were still hungry after the first one, but you still felt like this dude got paid, this dude's starting to feel himself, this dude's pissed off, he's not getting enough money. You don't feel nothing here but grind, work.
3: I don't know.
2: Yeah.
3: It's just like what we do, you know?
2: But that's easier said than done.
3: Well, I think, like, you guys were, you were tight, but you were, like, edgy.
2: Yeah.
3: Like, we have, like, edge, but we were, like, I don't know. It's, like, a different, just a different, like, different dynamic of team.
2: Yeah, I agree with that.
1: You know what's great about it, Brian, is that here's Sherman. It's like he's on his podcast.

0: Yes, right. He's getting all amped up. He's doing all this, kind of like Salk when he asked, you know, Mike McDonald about why John Schneider should be executive of the year. We get a 17-second pause, and Mike's just kind of, you know, listening to Sherm, taking it in, like, I don't know, sure, because you guys were you guys, and this group is this group. How do you react to that sound?
1: I laughed when I heard Coach McDonald answer that, because it's like he hadn't thought about that before. I don't know what we've done. I don't know why these guys are hungry. But you know what my initial reaction is to this? And not saying Sherm is wrong, because there's definitely aspects of he's very right. But I think Sherm's also maybe slightly blending the next 4 years together into after that Super Bowl year. Because the year we won the Super Bowl, everything was so, you know, whatever you call it, what's the happiest thing you can think of?
0: Euphoric.
1: And going into that season, what I can remember is everyone was still hungry to get another one. And we got back there. Now, after you lose, things change. And that's where I remember things kind of just falling apart. Guys are like, all right, well, this is falling apart. Let me, you know, pay me. You know, I'm going to hold out here. And then it kind of started falling apart a little bit. But what I do remember is the team after that first Super Bowl was still very, very hungry for another one.
0: Do you remember the messaging? Because Mike's messaging been so clear about running it forward, right? Do you remember you remember the first team meeting when you all got back in phase one or whatever it was? Or did Pete have a very clear vision and messaging over that offseason?
1: Well, Pete's message never changed no matter what. No matter if you were on a little losing streak or if you had won so many games in a row and it was just what's next, right? It was go 1-0. It was week to week was Pete Carroll. That never changed throughout it. And so I know Pete was very consistent with that going into the offseason and what we did, just like how I love Coach McDonald's messaging.
0: Yeah.
1: Not run it back. You're not running it back. You're running it forward. This is you're going to your next goal, your next accomplishment. Here we are. And so I think both coaches have done a fantastic job of just kind of maintaining what they preach. I think it's easy for a coach to, I don't want to say to just kind of get comfortable, right? Yes. It's after you win a Super Bowl, Pete Carroll go, hey guys, how about that? And just relive all those moments. Like, that's not what Pete did when we came in. And that's what Coach Donald did.
0: So you're saying Sherm may have just misremembered a little bit. Like, if Salk was on here with you and it wasn't me.
1: Well, actually,
0: you think Salk's questioning might be a little different than
1: me. Let me also say this. The wideouts, we were a little different spot than when he was in the DB room every single day.
0: Yes.
1: Right, the DB, you know, they were the guys on our team. The LOB.
0: Yeah.
1: That was it. Now, our wideouts, If I remember right,
0: Lord have mercy, we got Percy. Didn't Percy come into the fold that summer before 14 as well? Or was
1: no, he was there for the Super Bowl year.
0: Yes.
1: He was just injured most of the season. Yes. He was injured, and he came back pretty much for the Super Bowl and took that opening the second half to the house.
0: That's right.
1: And
0: then had a good game, right? In the season opener was who'd you guys open with that 2014 year? Cuz I remember very vividly. That was Russell afterwards
1: who
0: saying,
1: "Did we open with?"
0: Was it the Green Bay maybe? Was it the Packers now?
1: Maybe. I just remember he had one maybe it was San Diego we played. Second week we lost this game. It was so hot. But I just remember he was out of the backfield. They gave him like a pitch or something, and he was just off to the races. I was like, oh, my goodness, this guy is fast.
0: So compare and contrast for me just a little bit. If, like Sherm said or Mike said, hey, you guys had your edge. You guys had, you know, did it the way you did it. You're not doing Seahawk radio. You're around this team. You do the pre and the post and other work. What do you see? How would you quantify the edge of this group?
1: Well, when you're out there and you see these guys, the one thing I was worried about, and I'll be real honest with this, going into this team, you have a lot of veterans who are here, and they'd kind of done a lot in this league. You know, guys like DeMarcus Lawrence, guys like Leonard Williams, they've had fantastic careers, but they've never reached that pinnacle. They never won that Super Bowl. And so me going into the season, something I was watching was, well, where do these guys get their fire? Like, where do they get motivated here to go to practice now and do this again? They got what they want. You know, they're on the back end probably of their careers, obviously. Yeah. DeMarcus Lawrence, we've heard this is probably his last season. And what are they going to do that gives them that edge?
0: Mm-hmm.
1: And I mean, I'm thinking like, what would I don't know if I'm in their shoes, that would be so tough, right?
0: Yeah.
1: Just, I mean, and man, you go out there and I mean, you feel like this is a group of just Leonard Williams, DeMarcus Lawrence, 25-year-olds. I mean, they're there. Nothing has changed with their demeanor, with the way they attack practice, the way they're mentoring these young guys. And I think that's what was refreshing to see.
0: We had a, I totally agree with that. Kind of cool moment yesterday, and Mora's got this little buzzer every time I talk about coaching. Here I got my sweatshirt on and everything else. But our head coach did a really cool thing yesterday. So we open this Friday. It's regular season. Yep, thank you, Mora. And coach has decided this year to just bring, like, every week there's going to be a message about a championship team. Okay. Studying like the DNA of championship level teams, kind of take that step. Our school hasn't won in 8 years and everything else. And the last guy that won was actually Luke McCaffrey, Christian's brother. So we were on a Zoom yesterday and zoomed in Luke to our team meeting to begin the week and everything else. And it just so resonated with me, as I'm sure it will with you, and to your answer there about this team and their edge. And he was so crystal clear, Luke was. He said, listen, guys, it's really nothing fancy, right? You guys have been on talented teams. You have, Brian. I have. It's not always the most talented team. It's the closest team. It's the team that truly cares about your brothers, that has that bond and that love. And everybody will talk about it, but can you really live it and do it? And as he was reflecting back 8 years ago, that resonated there. As I think about last year's Seahawk team, that resonated. As Richard's on the field with Mike talking about the difference and comparing and contrasting, that just to me is just the bond.
1: Yeah.
0: Like, do you really love the guy and play your butt off and sacrifice for the guy next to you? They did it a season ago, and this is a new season. This is a new chapter, and they're going to have to do it again, and it'll be that much harder the second time around.
1: And I'd say this, Brock, like, what was the best team you were ever on?
0: The Indianapolis Colts. We got the AFC title.
1: How many of those guys you still talk to today?
0: A bunch, and it's absolutely the same thing.
1: Exactly. And that's how, I mean, I go to all my stops through the NFL. The guys I talk to the most are from the Seattle Seahawks Super Bowl championship team.
0: Right.
1: Those are the guys you bonded with. And it's incredible how that is so, how that's relevant. I mean, you'd think you'd bond, if you lose 13 games, isn't that kind of bonding a moment too? Or you just can't wait to get out of there?
0: I think that's a trauma bond.
1: It's a trauma bond. Yeah, exactly. But it's just crazy. Yep.
0: Fun to have you in today. We'll discuss a little bit of Mariners, because as you all know, when Brian fills in, it's not just all Seahawks, not just all ball. He's got a passion and maybe a fandom for this baseball team in town. And I know he's been paying attention to them. Pretty significant article by Adam Jude coming out in the paper yesterday. That will be a point of conversation over the course of this morning, as will a little bit of Hard Knocks, as will JSN joining the show, and Jeff Passan too. Going to be quite a Tuesday. Brian Walters in for Salk. Sprock and Salk on Seattle Sports.
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0: First thing you need to know on this Tuesday, August 18th. I don't think anybody envisioned the Mariners. You know, with the win-loss record they've got right now. Nor I don't think anybody on the other side envisioned that the Milwaukee Brewers would be the best team in baseball when it comes to their record. But the two of them will tangle in Milwaukee and Brew City today. It will be Bryce Miller getting the ball. It'll be a 4:40 pregame, 3:30 pregame, 4:40 first pitch. A lefty on the other side, Ryan Dibbish. He joined Bump and Stacy yesterday and kind of said, well, what we've all watched, maybe save for an Astros series last weekend.
1: I mean, like, nothing has gone right for most of these guys this season, other than maybe Randy and Dom, but, like, so much has gone wrong as a team. And at the same time, I think they've come to the realization is none of it matters if they just kind of play better in this last, what, 37 games where it is now. I think, like, they can still get to where they want to go, and it might not be pretty, you know, and it might not have the style points you thought you were going to have or earlier in the season or when you even in spring training, but, like, it's still within their grasp.
0: 59-66 versus 77-48. I don't know if anybody would have thought the Brewers would be 59-66 and the Mariners could be quite to that level. But with the American League, Ryan is right. You know, you get hot now. You heard that message in certainly Sunday. So I don't know about you, Brian, but when I'm watching broadcasts, when I'm talking to people, when I'm listening, when I hear something repeated multiple times, and you heard Benetti and that crew, Ryan Roland Smith, talk about that, like, yeah, man, it's been brutal. It's been a really, really hard 5 months. But we do have a home stretch here to try to get it done, and they'll face baseball's best this afternoon.
21: And the thing is, it's if you're a Mariner or you're in that organization, just the fan, everything, you have to take advantage of the situation you're in right now because it's just almost trying to be handed to you, just the, how bad everything has been in the division and everything. And you can look back, and I think you just mentioned it. It's just the fact that once you get to those playoffs, no one cares. You know, it doesn't matter what your season looked like. It's about getting there. That is the main thing. So that's where this team's at, and they just have to figure out a way to get. Because any other year, you know, think about all those years the Astros were good. You'd be out of it by now. We'd be talking about next season, but they're still in it.
19: Here's the second thing you need to know.
0: And Mariner fans across Puget Sound and all over the country that are listening to this are kind of nodding along and they're kind of shaking their head. Because they've kind of heard that messaging for the last month, the last 2 months. And the challenge, as we know it, as Ryan said, offensively, all these guys are underwater. Naylor's underwater. Cal is at the bottom. The worst he's ever been in his career, right? They have been struggling. And finally, Adam Jude, I don't know if you perused the article yesterday and this morning, Brian, but I thought Adam Jude did a pretty good job of laying it out. And for me, just as an athlete, I hear very, very clearly through Kevin Seitzer's quotes, through an anonymous source, through a player, like, they're in between. The messaging is in between. I think some of the coaching may be in between. I think past messaging and what they're asking them to do now. And I don't know, did you ever play in a situation collegially, professionally, where you were asked to do things and you're like, yeah, but that's not me. That's not my skill set. I know, coach, you want me to do it this way and you're asking me to do it this way, but I got to do it my way to survive and thrive in this league. You ever live in that kind of situation?
21: A lot, almost too much. And I think that's what, if I'm going to judge a coach or say what makes a good coach, say it's the ability to get the best out of the players no matter who you are, right? And if some coach is trying to, I had a receivers coach, I won't name which one, I had a lot of those. I had a receivers coach that would want to make me run. I prided myself in route running, and he'd try to make me run routes certain ways that I never had done in my entire career, and it was disaster. It was awful. I said, I don't run like this. This isn't what I do with that route. Now, I didn't say that to his face. I still tried and started to do it, but it didn't make me a better player. So I respect coaches that say, hey, what's going to make these guys better players? This is your skill set. This is your skill set. You don't have to be like that guy, and you don't have to be like that guy. And I think that's what makes coaches so good.
0: And in this situation, you're talking about maybe arguably the hardest thing to do in sport today.
21: Yes.
0: Or you can't even hit 3 out of 10 times. I think there's 4 or 5 guys in the whole Major League Baseball, Brian, that are hitting above 300. So you're talking about the most challenging thing to do, and maybe some of that messaging hopefully clears up here over the final 30-something games.
19: Here's the third thing you need to know.
0: Speaking of messaging, Mr. McDonald yesterday at the podium reviewing the game film. I think we'll hear a lot of this in Hard Knocks, maybe a little further detail and clarity. Looked at that game tape, and it kind of matched up to what he felt on the sidelines Saturday night. Wasn't good enough. That's not the product they play with. That's not the intent they play with. And talking yesterday to the press just about that word, intent.
22: Yeah, our intent. It wasn't a crazy long practice or intense practice, but the ones workload was heavier, which is good. Get their wind up. But anytime we challenge our guys to do anything, their intent has been fantastic, and we did it again today. So, we trust our guys. You know, this is like our first opportunity to work through a not perfect situation. I wouldn't call it adverse, but maybe you do call it adverse situation where it's just, hey, things didn't go your way. You know, we said we're going to operate a certain way, and so now let's go act as we said we were going to, and try to solve this problem together.
0: Fair.
21: I think it's fair. I think he has to kind of say that. I really do. If I'm there, and I think that I'm not shocked with how the game went. I'm really not. Like, that was not unexpected to me. First preseason game. It wasn't all that pretty for the Cowboys either. I did a game on, when was it, Friday, Saturday, whatever. I did the Atlanta Falcons-Broncos game. It wasn't pretty. It was awful. Yeah. It was a terrible game. I mean, so what you're seeing is just a lot of guys that, think about it. When you're in practice in the NFL, you get two reps. Boom, go in, get your two reps, go out. Substitutions. Everyone else is in for now two or three or four plays. And you have this rhythm you get through in practice. This is the first time that you actually see substitution packages mattering. You see, subs getting out there on special teams. You see changes of fields. All these things that game time situations that happen that you can't replicate that much in practice without already knowing what's coming ahead, right? You get the schedule ahead of time. You know what's coming in practice. So this is the first time. So I'm not surprised what happened. I know Coach McDonald is really happy to be able to watch that film, finally film against other players. But not surprised.
0: Yeah, and I bet those starters had a word or two for the twos and the threes, because there's a standard and there's the way that we kind of play, and we didn't see a lot of that other than that opening 8-minute touchdown drive. Speaking of a little more of what we saw yesterday, that's everything you need to know. We got to hear from Mr. Devin Witherspoon, not just on the sidelines with Cliff Averill on game day. He reacted to his contract. I love what the locker room did as he walked in, a newly minted man, and a certain running back may or may not have gotten a lot of reps yesterday. We will dig into those conversations. A little Blue 88. Brian Walters in right here on Brock and Salk.
2: 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Weather Center.
3: I'm KXLY meteorologist Matt Gray. For your Tuesday, expecting another warm afternoon. Temperatures will end up right around 90 degrees for highs. It's going to be a little breezier than it was yesterday. Expect a little more haziness the next couple of days than we saw over the weekend. Temperatures will remain close to 90 degrees for the rest of the week.
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9: Well, good Tuesday morning. Mr. Walters in. I got a good Blue 88 for you, B-Dub. Kate Scott was with us yesterday, and she shared a little nugget from the production meeting. And now that you're doing games, are you enjoying that, by the way? You
10: it's having fun. A little fun calling it is them? Fun. You know, I need to pick your brain a little bit. The thing is, what do you prep for? That's what I always go into these games. And you ever just have a ton of information over there, and then you just never use it?
9: Yes, actually. I think I got 19 years of boards. <You're> like, actually, Molly made me throw out like 10 or 12 years of them. So I was like, what? You never, like, no. These players are like dead, okay? Like, just throw your stupid boards away. It's never coming back. But yeah. My only piece of advice, I think I did tell you this at one point, and I tell all the young guys, just answer why.
10: Yeah.
9: Just tell me why, what went down. Don't repeat the play-by-play. Just tell me a little why. So I got a great little in-depth Cooper Kupp provided it in that production meeting. I'll be very curious from your years in the NFL and playing receiver and all that. So we'll do that here in about 10 minutes or so. Two or three little tidbits here I want to get to with some of the news yesterday. Devin Witherspoon signs his deal. We knew that. That was a need to know yesterday. We heard from him Saturday night on the field. Cut 6 and 7 here. Ian and Moore, I want to play some of these, and I'm very curious where your mind goes, Brian. Having been around the Earl Thomases, having been around the Richard Shermans, having been around many of the other guys in the league that played at a very high level, ultimately became the highest paid player at their position as well. Kind of curious what you see in Mr. Spoon. I got a couple thoughts as I was sitting on the news yesterday and just reacting to the sound. Here was Devin Witherspoon, cut number 6. On just the whole process, this whole negotiation. We saw it in the first episode of Hard Knocks, him driving home in his car talking about it. But Devin Witherspoon, a little bit more in-depth on what this process has been like.
11: Yeah, this one is on what kept him grounded through it.
9: Yep.
11: Because he names 6. Them.
12: It was easy, my teammates, man. Like I said, when you come in, you come to work with guys like this, like D-Hall, EJ, and Leo and them, like Murph. I mean, you kind of guys, when you come to work with guys like that, it means everything. I mean, it's easy to take the pressure off because now I know what they're about and they know what I'm about. So it's just easy to come out here and just focus on football.
9: And he's so fast. He talks so fast. We're going to just play cut number 7 as well because it goes really, really fast. So what this deal meant to him and how special it is, he'll be a Seahawk.
12: It's special, man. It's kind of something you always dreamed of, but it's kind of something that I knew as well. It's like we talked about it before and everything like that. It's like I know I'm going to be here. I know this is where my heart is. So that was never coming into question. So it just feels special to get it done.
9: Kind of circling back to the opening conversation there with Sherm,

0: and Mike McDonald and all of that. And Sherm saying it got hard and guys, you know, just wanted theirs and everything else. You know what happened from afar, Brian? You were in the locker room. And again, it wasn't 13, 14 when you were there per se, but certainly 15 through 20 when you were back in town and watched it. I think, unfortunately, guys changed. And you hate to hear, you know, that, and that sounds horribly judgmental. And in fact, Hednek choke grabbed and slammed a player, and Brady Russell said the exact same thing. What did coach call it? Kind of a chotch. You know, that's kind of chotch, especially on the field. Like, dude, you changed. You've changed. You wouldn't have done that before you got paid. But I'm even talking about, like, beyond that, off the field as well, and some of the chaos we saw with Earl and on and off the field, and some of the challenge with Russ as he became a multi-mega millionaire and star. I don't know, man. Charles Cross, JSN, Spoon, do they strike you as the kind of guys that they have all sorts of decimal points and zeros in their savings and investment accounts? Do you see them changing?
1: It doesn't strike me as that kind of group, that is for sure. You know, if they win 2-3 more Super Bowls, hey, who knows? That could change for anybody. I'd probably change too. But here's where I kind of go back with this. And I'm not saying that back in 2013, 14, 15, or after that, like, those guys are all some of my good friends and great dudes. But I also think John Schneider now has learned the type, not that those aren't the type of players. You want those type of players back in those days, but
0: sure.
1: He's kind of learned what works as far as in this situation, I think. And I think that's a huge part of what this front office goes through to find that the right players to fit what they want in this building. And not to say that they know exactly, all right, hey, if this guy ever gets a big deal, he will be exactly the same person and he'll stay grounded. Mm-hmm. You know, you don't ever know that officially, yeah, for sure.
0: Yeah.
1: But I just think the experience that they had through those years from 15 to 20 plays a role in this. And, mm-hmm. and it gives these guys something to go back to and be like, well, we kind of see this
0: yeah,
1: in
0: yeah.
1: this player, and, yeah. and now let's pivot this way a little bit. You know, something yeah. like that. I think it's more kudos to the front office.
0: Yeah, and I think,
1: guys.
0: Yeah, and you know, there's been a lot said and written, and Bert Breer has talked about this with us and written about it over there at Sports Illustrated, that, you know, John learned that you can't just pay everybody.
1: Yeah.
0: Right? I think that was a little part of that past, and they were able to do all of that. But I think it's beyond that. I think that's kind of the simpler thing. I think what you're talking about is kind of at the core of it, and having a Mike McDonald and Dirty, and having an unbelievably close collection of coaches as well that can yeah. say, no, this dude will not. Devin Witherspoon's not going to slow down. He's going to try to saw everybody in half, and it really doesn't matter if he has a $100 million signing bonus or whatever guaranteed money it is. Like, I just don't see that changing his nature as a football player. I don't see Charles Cross any different whatsoever. I certainly, JSN, will have him on here, and we'll ask him about that very specifically. Like, hey, man, when you get that kind of generational money, how do you stay grounded? How do you stay motivated? How do you go through that process? And what's funny, Brian, is we talk about this. I never saw any change on the field with Earl.
1: No.
0: Earl still played a million miles an hour all the way to breaking his leg and flipping off coach. Richard Sherman played a million miles an hour on the field. It really wasn't the on-the-field stuff as much as it was maybe some of the challenges, as Richard said, off of it.
1: That's exactly right. Because that was one thing I was going to say. I want to be very clear that these guys all loved the game of football so much. I mean, it was everything to them. You know, you're in the locker room. They're in there all day, every day, till the lights turn off at 10 p.m. Those guys lived at the facility because they loved the game so much. When you went on the field, they loved it. It was the other parts
0: yeah.
1: when they weren't there. That was the issue that you saw a little bit more and more as contracts were signed and things like that. So that was never the thing, but it's, to compare good players, that's what you see in like Witherspoon. Man, they just want to be out there flying around, loves it there. He doesn't care about, you know, I mean, he does care about taking care of his body and not getting hurt, obviously, but that's not in his mind. He's flying around because he loves the game, and he's going to make plays where, a lot of times you see guys make business decisions out there on the field. Like, maybe I'm not going to try to make that tackle.
0: That's right.
1: That's not the case with these guys, and I think you just have to appreciate that, especially now, as, like you said, generational wealth.
0: Mm-hmm. And newly minted, along with, as I mentioned, Cross and JSN and ESPN yesterday. And this was a talking point on the station and pretty cool. So this is all on the field stuff. But off the field, ESPN ranked, I don't know if you saw this article, Maura, I think, shot it to us last night in our email, about where these Seahawks rank projecting ahead. I think it's a little bit of a dangerous exercise, to be honest, right? To try to project where the NFL is going to be and where the Seahawks are going to be in 27, 28, 29. The reality in 2029, how much of this current team is going to be a Seattle Seahawk 4 or 5 years from now? But it's a cool exercise, and everybody falls under that umbrella, all 32 teams. Did it surprise you at all, B-Dub, that when ESPN did the work, when they talked to their analysts, when they crunched the numbers, that as far as projecting ahead, who's got, and this was in a number of areas, this was in coaching, this was in quarterbacking, this was in roster, this was in front office, trying to take all of those things into consideration, the age, that the Seattle Seahawks are number one in those projection rankings?
1: No, it doesn't surprise me at all. What does surprise me is that the Rams were number five in future. Don't they have all these older guys that they're trying to win? Like that? That's what that surprised me the most out of any of this. But the Seahawks being where they're at now and all these young guys, no, it doesn't surprise me. I love that one of the quarterback, they kind of, you know, they took it and they ranked certain situations, and I think the Seahawks were 16th as far as a quarterback.
0: Correct.
1: In rankings and all this, it all went together in it. And that's going to be something. That kind of got my brain going. Where does this team go in 2 or 3 years with the quarterback position? I thought that was kind of an interesting take on it, being 16th with that. But no, I think this team is built to, just like we were built back in 2013, to go back and back and keep. Every year now you have that expectation. I think this young nucleus of guys. I mean, you can just read the articles. I mean, it names it yourself. JSN, obviously. You got Witherspoon. Eamon Worry. I mean, that guy's 22 years old. So, no, you got a lot of fun years ahead for this the Seahawks team. But, no, not shocking.
0: Two cool little nuggets in that article. One cool little nugget, one bold prediction. If you are kind of, if you're Mike Salk and you're down in Vegas right now and you're thinking of putting a few shekels on a few teams, maybe win-loss, this is a good little nugget to know from the article, including the postseason. The 2025 Seattle Seahawks finished with the highest DVOA of any team since the 2007 Patriots. The top 12 teams by DVOA since 2010 finished with an average of 10.9 wins the following season, prorated for a 17-game season. However, these numbers are dragged down by two injury-riddled 49ers teams. Take those two teams in 2020 and 2024, those Niner teams that did get absolutely hammered with injuries. Take those two teams out of it, and the average number of wins becomes 11.9, so 12 wins. And remember that DVOA is just kind of yards per play average. All sorts of things go into that algorithm of offense, defense, special teams. Been a pretty good metric, too, over the last 30, 40 years as they plug that model and those numbers and those algorithms in the past teams. And when you're, when you're kind of sitting there with the 07 Patriots from a total team standpoint, that's where you want to be. So kind of positive. I think the over-under for the Seahawks is 10.5 in Vegas. I'll check in with our bookie down there, Mike Salk, and confirm that at Sportsbooks. But, you know, I think that's a pretty good little nugget to know, keep in your back pocket. On the other end of that, in that article, and this is what you're referencing with the quarterback situation, bold prediction, between 27 and 29, Darnold will not be the quarterback in 2028. Started last season red hot, finished fairly strong in their Super Bowl run, but from weeks 10 to 18, ranked 27th of 30 quarterbacks in QBR. Super Bowl will buy him a little bit of time. I don't think there are guarantees he will be re-signed. Where are you on Sam Darnold?
1: I absolutely love Sam Darnold. I do. And here's my, I would change that. I would say I...
0: Hot take? Is this Brian Walters?
1: Hot take here. I could see Sam Darnold being elsewhere then, but not because he's faltered off, just how that article kind of alluded to. But I think it's because he's going to be too expensive. What the quarterback market is there, and he's going to be looking for the big bucks after back-to-back. There's the hot take. Back-to-back Super Bowl championships. Whoa. How about
0: whoa,
1: that?
0: Whoa. Mora, cut that. Here we go.
1: And I think that's the tough. I mean, I think that's the thing is now you're getting to where you're starting to have to pay these guys. And we talked about it earlier. You got to pay all the guys that you win with. And that's where I'm at. I'm saying Sam Darnold will probably be a hot commodity here trying to in the next couple years. Because, look, I think that piece on Hard Knocks on him and his spin rate, you could probably get into the spin rate a little more than I can. But I think that's incredible. I loved what they did with Sam Darnold there and just how the feel he has for the ball and how he can throw that thing around. So he's one of the most talented quarterbacks, I think, in this league. So.
0: He likes to say about JSN, he's QB friendly. Cooper Kupp is QB friendly. I think Sam is very wide receiver friendly.
1: There is such a thing as that. And I'll tell you what, I played with Phillip Rivers down in San Diego.
0: Yep.
1: That ball caught you. That ball would just like land in my arm. Oh, I just caught that. Cool. Like and as weird as that sounds, there is a difference. It's placement. It's the way it is. It a heavy ball? Is it an easy ball to snatch out of this guy? And he throws it a million miles an hour, but it's still easy to catch. Yes. There is. It's such an odd thing. And there's other guys I've played with. I won't name them.
0: Mm-hmm.
1: Tough ball to catch, especially when thrown over the middle.
0: The NFL, the no fun league catching that guy. Blue 80, I've been waiting for this for 45 minutes. Mm-hmm. Can't wait to get your insight on one question in particular. Here's a little Blue 88.
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0: Brock Ewart, Brian Walters, three football questions. I'll toss two of them your way. And let's start with this one. Cooper Kupp. This comes from Kate Scott. And I'll play her sound in just a second. Kind of laying this out in a production meeting, all the little nuggets that you learn, some of my favorite stuff in broadcasting happens in those meetings. Here was Kate with us yesterday referencing a little nugget from Cooper Kupp and JSN.
6: He was just so effusive about Jacks. I loved, he said, you know, one of the things about Jax is playing receiver is, it's an art form. And each of us paint in a different way. And maybe I'll be able to get this into a game, but I don't know if either of those guys are going to play. So I'm breaking the news here. And he was like, and Jax often goes against certain things that we're taught to do as receivers. But it works for him. It works for him. And he's like, and that's making me think outside the box a little bit more, even though I've been doing this for, you know, a decade plus now.
0: What's that mean?
1: Oh, man. I love this. Well, first off, did I not talk about this earlier with coaches? Uh-huh. How, you know, every receiver is different. Every receiver runs different, catches different. And I love how Cooper Kupp painted that picture as far as, you know, it's an art and everyone paints their own piece of art. I love that part of it. But here's where I think what it means. And this is what I got from it, from my experience in the NFL. Percy Harvin was the example of this to me. He was so much better than everybody as far as fast, quick, how he ran, that he could get away with things that others can't get away with, especially myself. Like, I had to be pretty textbook. I had to have perfect footwork, go the right way, great hand placement. But like, there's guys out there that, hey, they're just going to use their God-given athleticism or an instincts, and they're going to be able to get it done. And it doesn't matter how you do it. And that's kind of how I took it, took that, because JSN, I think, is that good. You know, maybe he's not like the most freakish athlete out there on the NFL field, but man, can he do everything.
0: What do you think one of those, give me one example of that.
1: Of JSN?
0: Yeah.
1: I think instincts for JSN. Mm. I think instincts is number one for me. And what you saw mostly last year is yak, right? How a lot of receivers, when they catch the ball, it's like there's process where they say, okay, catch, I got it. Okay, here we go. Now what's next? JSN, you look like he didn't even think about catching the ball. He was on to his next thing. He was turning upfield. He was making a defender miss. And I think that comes with instincts. You can't teach that kind of thing. A lot of guys will just take cover. But I think that's an interesting tidbit. You could also go on about how Cooper Kupp talked about how JSN helped him, or how Cooper Kupp's helping JSN kind of get through the accolades yet. But anyway, that's an interesting piece. I love it. And I'm going to throw one at you here, Brock. Washington Huskies, it's almost that time. I know you're fired up for that. But what do you think of the initial top 25 ranking?
0: Come in at number 17 in the AP poll. It is fascinating if you look at last year's initial AP top 25 and how not one, not two, half a dozen teams cratered and were nowhere even near the top 25 when it was all said and done. A little different than 10, 15, 20 years ago, I think. The field is much more level. The parity is real. I think 17 feels about right. One of the preeminent voices now in college football, a guy that's really built an amazing career, Josh Pate, had this to say about that number 17 ranking.
7: You want to talk about a hinge team? You want to talk about a wild card team, the ultimate fly in the ointment, as Uncle Brando would say? Number 17. Kind of new to this party, kind of new to the discussion. Well, they played for a national title 3 years ago, but you get what I mean. Under Jed Fish, Washington is now inserting themselves or reinserting themselves into this conversation. Dude, Washington could wreck this whole thing because Washington's just floating in there at number 17, got a really good quarterback, and you know what else they have? They got a schedule where they play a lot of the other big boys. They go to USC, they play Iowa, but you know what they do in November? They got Penn State coming to Seattle, they got Indiana coming to Seattle, and they play Oregon. So there is a world where Washington uses that to thrust themselves into the playoff.
0: I've said over the last couple weeks, as they're getting going over there, as I'm doing a little work, as I'm talking to my folks, I think they're going to be relevant in the playoff discussion this year. I think they will be a relevant team in that conversation. As Josh talks about, you do get Iowa at home. You do get Penn State at home. You do get Indiana at home. All those teams come all the way to Seattle, two of them in that month of November in particular. And one commonality between the Huskies and Seahawks, Brian, is that playing in these home stadiums is a nightmare. Even when the Seahawks were not particularly good or talented, it was really hard to win in Lumen Field. It's hard to play there. The Huskies have gone years without losing games in Kalen DeBoer's tenure, even Jed's tenure. Like, the team has played incredibly well, been very hard to beat in Husky Stadium. Schedule is favorable at Oregon, at SC. Those will be the two. You get one of those two, you will be a playoff team. Going to be very relevant over the course of the year. Question number three. All right, we get a little Hard Knocks tonight. Not only some preseason football to react to over the weekend, we'll have some Hard Knocks. Brady Henderson and I will have a full set of reactions to that tomorrow. Two things, Brian. Number one, what do you expect to see tonight? And number two, what have you learned through the first two Hard Knocks?
1: What do I expect to see tonight? Well, one thing I will say is the first two episodes of Hard Knocks I've ever watched. But what they have, I never watched it before this.
0: Come again?
1: And
0: do you not love football?
1: You know, are you not a sports fan? Something that maybe I had like PTSD about it, you know, just reliving the them going behind.
0: You're
1: the
0: not the target audience. You're not the
1: that.
0: Target
1: yeah,
0: audience.
1: Maybe not.
0: Okay. Yeah.
1: But I think one thing they've done so well is really set the stage, set the tone for what the Seahawks team is all about and really represented Coach McDonald. Like, that's what I've heard from all my people across the country that have watched it, is just that coach seems really awesome. Man, that coach is cool. And I think they've really painted Coach McDonald in that kind of light. So I love that. Here's where I want to go with it. Here's what I want to see more of, though. Okay, enough of that. Enough of setting the tone. I want to see what are some of the – and it's the Seattle Seahawks. There aren't a lot of roster battles. I'm not going to lie to you. But I want to see kind of – give me what's going through some of these young guys. Some of these guys fighting for a roster spot. Can we get to know some of these guys a little bit?
0: Oh, interesting.
1: Because – I want to see that because that's where I was. That was kind of my what did I experience?
0: The bubble guys?
1: Camp? The bubble
0: Some
1: guys.
0: Of the bubble guys.
1: And what were you going through during camp? What is every day like for you when you don't know if you're going to have a job the next day? And the kind of pressure that presents and how Coach McDonald helps those guys. How does a position coach help those guys? I would love to see a little more in that. And now
0: Montori
1: that games
0: Foster,
1: have started.
0: Huh? Little Montori,
1: Montori Foster, a perfect example of that. And God, we can get into that a little bit later. But I loved what we saw with him, how he kept it going from the practice field to the game field.
0: Cool.
1: But I would say I want to go that. I want to dig into some of these guys fighting to make this team.
0: That is a little Blue 88 today. I would say that I have been an avid watcher of that. And I would say in many years, Brian, that has been the theme.
1: Well, there we go.
0: I think you go through and you look at the thread line, and we had the director of Hard Knocks on with us last week. I think you would say, oh, yeah, there's always some drama and some theater there. But this team, not many times do they get a Super Bowl champ, right? Not many times do they get a team of this level, of this magnitude, of this buttoned-up culture, of this beauty with bald eagles flying around like Washington and all of the other tape and all the other. Usually they're searching for stories. I don't think that's the case with this one. It's really trying to find the best messaging, the best stories. And now we'll have that game Saturday night, and I'm sure a ton of that to react to in and throughout Hard Knocks. JSN, 30 minutes from now. Sometimes questions, you know, I'll write a few of them down ahead of time that I know I want to get to and get with these players. But my gosh, JSN, I think I've got about 1,000 of them. I don't think we've talked to them, or it's been years since we have. So we'll have JSN. Brian Walters will be alongside. I love that. We'll have Jeff Passan at 9:30. He's usually 8:30. He's very nice to bump to 9:30 today so we can get the greatest in the world 30 minutes from now. Everything you need to know, plus what's going on with this Mariners, and a really good Adam Jude article I want to dig into next. It's Brock and Salk. Brian in for Salky right here on Seattle Sports and the Seattle Sports app.
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0: Hours to go here with Brian Walters. As I said, about a half hour from now, a couple NFL receivers just talking ball. JSN and Brian and an old slappy QB that tried to throw them the ball. We'll do that at 8:30. That will be an awful lot of fun. We'll have Jeff Passan at 9:30. Got a ton of questions for him as well. And projecting the next week with the Brewers and Cubs. Doesn't get any easier with the schedule, but the Mariners playing some great baseball over the weekend. So Jeff will be on with us at 9:30. I do want to slide in a little baseball conversation here, Brian. And Adam Jude, our buddy from the Seattle Times, we're very fortunate in this market to have a Ryan Divish and an Adam Jude, both covering a World Series expectation baseball team that's been through a rough patch and had a really hard time, especially offensively. One of the worst in the league hitting, one of the worst in the league scoring, one of the worst in the league doing all of those things. And Adam finally put together a piece that I think many of us have been waiting for. Can we find some answers? One of his strengths, honestly, and I know it infuriates many, Dan Wilson, the skipper, is Brian, he will never, ever, ever throw any shade at a player. He's taken a page right out of Pete Carroll's playbook that publicly he is going to take every arrow. He's going to be their shield. He's going to defend them tooth and nail. And it's left, I think, a lot of us wondering, okay, but give me more. Help me understand where this thing is going. And Adam had a really good sit down, it sounds like, with some players, with Kevin Seitzer in particular. I'll quote directly from Adam's article. We're working to get him on the show tomorrow. Hopefully he can do that. But this was Kevin Seitzer, I think two very telling cuts, and I love your reaction to them, Brian. He said, "We're just trying to simplify everything," hitting coach Kevin Seitzer said, "and get them on the fastball. And something that they can hammer and be on time." Acknowledging the struggles, he went on to say, "It's been probably the most frustrating year of my career as a coach." Seitzer said Friday afternoon, sitting inside that dugout in Houston, "Just because of how hard these guys are working and how much they care and the way they're competing, their attitudes. It's everything that you can ask for." Did not know that today's show would turn into a little coaching 101, as you've talked about past coaches, as I've referenced a little of mine. As you hear some of that explanation from Mr. Seitzer and your eyes have watched this thing for 120-something games, what resonates?
1: Simplifying things. I mean, I think when all things I mean, obviously, I haven't played baseball at the highest level, so I don't know how you simplify hitting a fastball. That just seems very difficult to me in the first place. But I think that's where you want to go with it. I think you have to do that. You have to, when players are struggling, like the Mariners have been, the only way to get that mind to stop racing, to stop all those, you know how athletes are, and your mind just starts, second you throw an interception. Ooh, yep. Man, am I going to do that again? Oh, here we go. And then you start thinking a little bit more, and it starts to compound. The second I drop a pass, okay, I better not drop this next one. Okay, and I can imagine with Major League Baseball players, when you have a reaction time of whatever that reaction time is.
0: A millisecond.
1: Mm-hmm. I can imagine that thinking like that can't be good for you.
0: Yeah.
1: And that's kind of where I'm going with it is, look, simplify this. Just sit on it. Pick your pitch and get after it. And that's what I like. I think that's what you have to do when you're struggling like the Mariners are.
0: One of the things I aim to do, and I don't know how well I do it on an everyday basis with both my son, who is an aspiring quarterback, the tight ends that I get to coach, ring the buzzer, Maura, is I try to live in the do's from a messaging standpoint. I don't want to live in the don'ts. Yep. And some of my most frustrating coaches that I played for, well, don't do this. Don't throw an interception. Don't put the ball in harm's way. Don't make a mistake. Don't.
1: Yep.
0: And I think it's one of the great strengths of Coach McDonald down there in Seattle is we live in the do's. I don't want you thinking of the negatives. And in a sport that you have as much time as baseball to think, in a sport where you don't get to take it on your opponent physically, you don't get to defend harder, you don't get to hit harder, you don't get to block harder, I think fighting that do's and don'ts becomes a strong reality.
1: Well, I think the perfect example of that, Brock, is the difference. I've had a coach that, you know what teach tapes are. Everyone knows what teach tapes are. You throw everything that you want your players to see on it, and you watch it, right? And you learn from it. Now, the problem is this teach tape, I've had them where it's the don'ts. Hey, here's what this player did wrong. And you watch over and over again players doing things wrong. You don't learn anything from that, in my opinion. Mm-hmm. Now, what you learn from is watching the right way to do it. Oh, look at that route I just saw. Look what he just did. I can do that. And it paints a picture in your head of the successful and the correct way to do it. And there's the difference. When we've talked about coaching a lot and philosophies and the do's, do this. Don't harp on the negative stuff. Don't harp on the stuff you're not supposed to do, but worry about the things that you can do, you are supposed to do. I think that's perfect.
0: Here's another challenge when it comes to the game of baseball and football. You've got that O-line room. And guess what? Mr. Benton coaches those O-linemen in a different way than the receiver coach coaches the receiver room. The running back coach coaches the running back room. The QB coach, like, there's a different way to coach all those positions. In baseball, this is, I think, another just incredible challenge. And good on Adam to get an anonymous player on the team talk about this and talk about not just the do's and the don'ts, but what about our actual identity? How about the game plan? How about the scheme of not just simplifying and hitting the fastball and being on time? How about the scheme and some of the, you know, little grittier details in it? And this is an anonymous player saying, quote, in 2024, hitting coaches Brant Brown and Jarrett DeHart were heavily invested in a modern data-driven approach. Hitting home runs was above all the priority. Coaches often asked hitters to try to pull the ball off the foul pole to do so. The hitting philosophy went the other extreme when Seitzer and Bobby came in 2025, with franchise icon Edgar also involved as a hitting strategist. Over the past 2 years, no team has relied more on homers than the Mariners. Roughly half of their runs have come via the home run, but it was no surprise when the Mariners' run production really began to cool off in June. Home run totals, we know how hot they were in May. They dipped in June. Here's the quote. All I know is we tend to win games when we hit homers. And to hit homers, you need to pull the ball, a Mariners hitter said, who was granted anonymity for to speak candidly. It's fair to say that we are a group at a crossroads. So previous identity, scheme, game plan was we're a power team. We are a run play action team, to put this in football terms. Now we're going to be an air raid team. Now we're going to be a tempo team. Now we're going to be an outside zone team. So what kind of team are we? And most importantly, Brian, what kind of players do we have? And to my point of messaging, again, not just the do's and don'ts, but are you going to message to everybody 1 through 9 in the lineup, go hit the foul pole. Homers matter. But what if you've got a Brian Walters that runs 4.55 and not 4.3?
1: Whoa, easy, Brock. Easy. 4.48. 4.48.
0: 4.48. 4.48. And not 4.38. Or 4.29. Okay. What if I got Derek Mays, who ran 4.79 with the Seattle Seahawks when I played with him? What am I asking my guys and their skill sets to do? I think you feel a little bit of that in between with this team.
1: But I think that's part of what it takes to build a team, why it's so tough, why John Schneider's done such a great job, because you have to put those pieces in where here you can't have guys that aren't home run hitters and you have them trying to hit home runs, just as you just said. But does that not sound like Edgar to you, though? That doesn't sound like Edgar. Isn't Edgar the best hitting oppo player we've ever seen, just kind of rolling with the pitches? And that's where I get a little bit confused by this whole thing.
0: Right. But how much is Edgar really, really involved in that? How much is Seitzer involved in that? What are those conversations? Each of these players also, unlike Edgar's era, guess what they got? Their own swing coach.
1: Yeah.
0: Like their own QB coach and their own route running coach and their own trainer back home. And every one of those guys has those guys in their ear speaking to their technique and their discipline and do it this way. So it is a ton of so much messaging and filtering that and simplifying that and getting back to it is so critical. And then, like Salk likes to say all the time, maybe none of this matters at all. Because if these boys get it going and do what they're capable of, and they've got confidence when they walk in the box, whether they're thinking about hitting a home run, whether they're sitting on the fastball, they just get into that zone where that ball becomes a beach ball, and Julio carries this team for a month. Who knows? That's the beauty and the madness of this very frustrating game. We'll dig into that conversation in a little more depth, about an hour and 15 or so, with Mr. Passan, JSN, and 15, everything you need to know next. With Brian Walters in for Salk right here on Brock and Salk.
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11: First things first, Seattle Mariners in Milwaukee this afternoon. You can hear first pitch right here at 4:40. Pregame at 3:30 will be Bryce Miller. We get to avoid Miz. Have you watched this guy pitch in Milwaukee, Brian? Jacob Mislarowski and his 104-mile-an-hour fastball.
12: It's crazy, isn't it?
11: Yeah, it is absolutely insane. Thankfully, the Mariners will avoid him. Not thankfully, they will face two lefties out of three over this three-game set in Milwaukee. Remember, this has been an extended road trip, 3-3 on it so far through New York and Houston. Man, would I love for them to find a way to win this one, to continue to claw in that AL West and the wild card, and to do so, as Ryan Divish told Bump and Stacey yesterday, kind of have to shift that mindset just a little bit.
13: I mean, like, nothing has gone right for most of these guys this season, other than maybe Randy and Dom, but, like, so much has gone wrong as a team. And at the same time, I think they've come to the realization is none of it matters if they just kind of play better in this last, 37 games where it is now. I think, like, they can still get to where they want to go, and it might not be pretty, you know, and it might not have the style points you thought you were going to have or earlier in the season or when you, even in spring training, but, like, it's still within their grasp.
11: Hey, Brian, can you win the American League West in the first quarter?
14: No.
11: Can you win in the second quarter?
14: No.
11: Can you win in the third quarter?
14: No.
11: Can you win it in the fourth quarter?
14: Yes. What a flashback that was. Awesome. But it's so true. I mean, and it's cliche, but it's so true. This team has everything that you want in front of them. And here's the other thing that I like about this is you've been, I wouldn't say cold all season long, but you haven't lived up to your expectations. So there is still that time where you say, this team is clicking on all cylinders. It's coming, I think.
11: So
14: I hope.
11: You're saying we have a chance.
14: Telling me there's a chance.
11: Telling you we got a little chance. Well, I'm just hoping to A, not get swept Milwaukee. Find a way to win. If you win the series, my goodness gracious, do you have great fuel coming home? And with an Orioles loss, yeah, an Orioles loss. Now you're just two back in the wild card as well.
9: Here's the second thing you need to know.
11: Some news and notes out of Seahawk practice yesterday as the fellas got back to work on a Monday, a practice full of intent, as Coach McDonald said. Also a practice full of a certain rookie running back getting a lot of carries yesterday. Here was Mike on that.
4: He's just like any other return to play guy. He's just on his return plan. Good to see him out there.
11: Good to see him out there. Everybody that had eyes on it, Brady and Hawkblogger and Greg and Bob and all the rest of them said, yeah, it was not easing him back into it. It was like, no, you're good to go. You're fresh. You're a rookie. Like, here's a whole bunch of carries with the number ones. And I hope that carries into both the practice Friday with Tennessee and maybe even a series with the ones on Saturday.
14: I would hope so, too. I'm excited for him. I really do. And I think the question I've been asked all offseason and all into camp is, who's going to be that starting running back for the Seahawks? And, I mean, I don't think there's any question in this. I don't. Going into the season, he is your guy. Now, look, is someone else going to start up there? You know, first snap of the game, is it going to be Emmanuel Wilson? Is it going to be George Halani? Maybe. But who's going to get the majority of the carries this season? I don't think there's any question about that. It's Shadarian Price. So, just want him to get healthy and just to see what he can do in this offense. Super excited.
11: And we talk about this culture a lot, and it's about the do's, and it's positive, and it's building these players up. But if you don't produce, it's also the NFL. And three roster moves yesterday, Shamar Jean Charles, rough preseason game, goes on the IR. The two running backs who could not break a tackle or make anybody miss, they also get released. So next man up, and some new faces we'll see this weekend as well.
9: Here's the third thing you need to know.
11: I got a hunch, Brian. Just a hunch. The Devin Witherspoon will be featured tonight on Hard Knocks. I got just a little, I don't know, I mean, call it my, you know, wisdom of
14: something
11: doing this show
14: happened?
11: For all these years. Yeah, I mean, just that little hunch that they're going to have a little coverage of Spoon. We already saw a snippet of it released by Hard Knocks with him getting the reaction, the appropriate one in the locker room. As a very rich man now, Devin Witherspoon, yesterday talking with the press on this new deal and what it means.
12: It's special, man. It's kind of something you already dreamed of, but it's kind of something that I knew as well. It's like we talked about it before and everything like that. It's like, I know I'm going to be here. I know this is where my heart is. So that was never coming into question. So it just feels special to get it done.
14: Let me ask you, Brock. I thought this was so funny. This kind of broke before the preseason game, right? Kind of when it all came out.
11: Yep, Saturday.
14: And it was agreed to terms. And I'm sitting there with the broadcast crew going, okay, if this is you, Brock, if this is you about to sign a $132 million deal, are you sprinting to the VMAC to sign this thing? I'm signing this thing so fast. I'm not doing a thing until I go and put ink to this paper. Mm-hmm. I'm not going to sit on this for a day or two. I agree. Yeah, okay. We'll sign it on Monday. I am signing that so fast. I thought that was interesting. I was dying at that. We were all laughing. Like, yeah, I would stop everything I'm doing and go put ink on paper.
11: Yeah, I'd like a driver. I'm going to hire a police escort.
14: Yes.
11: 405 and make sure nothing happens to me between now and then and get that deal done. That is everything you need to know. Yeah, that's a unique deal. I remember coming out of college, not generational money, not anything like that, but a third round pick and got a pretty good signing bonus. Certainly from college, where I think my monthly check was $650 a month, you know, to cover food and dorm and expenses and all that stuff, and got a nice signing bonus. I do remember looking at that check, like, oh my gosh, because I don't think there was direct deposits in 1999. So you actually still got a check that then you went and deposited at the bank, and kind of one of those moments like, yeah, this is pretty cool deal. Yeah. Pretty cool deal. I can't imagine a signing bonus of that nature and the feelings tied to that. Well, this will be pretty fun. A couple receivers and a hack quarterback talking a little bit of ball. JSN, the greatest in the world, the reigning offensive player of the year in the NFL. He will step into the studio with Brian and I. We'll dig into all things Seahawks the year to come. A little bit of receiver play. We'll do all of that next right here on Brock and Salk on Seattle Sports and the Seattle Sports app.
15: Weather Center. I'm KXLY meteorologist Matt Gray. For your Tuesday, expecting another warm afternoon. Temperatures will end up right around 90 degrees for highs. It's going to be a little breezier than it was yesterday. Expect a little more haziness the next couple of days than what we saw over the weekend. Temperatures will remain close to 90 degrees for the
16: calm.
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4: We're looking forward to this conversation. I think it'll be our last one with a Seahawk player in the morning. We've had the awesome benefit of the last couple weeks as these guys have been in training camp, Brian, that NASA down there and the team with the Seahawks has been able to get us different players through the last few weeks of training camp. Leonard Williams, Jaren Reed, Gray Zabel started the whole thing off, and JSN is going to end it, which will be an absolute blast. You know what else is fun, too, about Jackson in particular? I can remember vividly, Brian, his freshman year at Ohio State, and the first time I'm like, there's just no way. Like, that's just not possible to make that catch. There's a little Ohio State to Western Washington pipeline. Obviously, JSN was from Texas and shattered all the receiving records and absolute star down there. But here in Western Washington, you've had G. Scott Jr. from Eastside Catholic and Emeka Abuka from Steilacoom High School both make their way to Columbus, Ohio. So with Baby G there, I remember, kind of being invested and watching those games. And here comes on that team with all of those stars, right, with Garrett Williams and Olave. And here's this freshman back of the end zone making this catch. And it was kind of like, do you remember the Indiana-Penn State game last year where that Indiana receiver on a game-winning drive in the final seconds had to go up in the end zone near the crossbar, and there's no way he can get his foot down? Like, that is impossible. Gus loses his mind. He doesn't even speak English, Gus on the call. Gus. So it's the same thing with JSN. He makes a catch.
5: All right, guys, I'm going to interrupt you here. We do have Jackson
4: ready. There we go. Nice, Jackson. I'm just putting together this play, your freshman year, back of the end zone. I don't know if it was your first touchdown reception, but it was a catch I remember watching going, there's just no way he can get his foot in. You were like running full speed. I think the ball even carried you out about, and then somehow, some way, you had the body control to put the foot down. Do you remember that touchdown?
6: There's been that's a million of them. Yeah, for sure. That's one of my favorite plays. Definitely my first game, my first college football game, kind of like the first drive that, you know, coach put me in there. So that's a play I'll never forget.
4: Who was that against?
6: That was against Nebraska. That was against Nebraska, our first game of the season during COVID. And what's funny is I got lit up probably like four plays before that.
4: Okay.
6: Coming across the middle, Justin Fields kind of set me up on one. Got killed by the safety on a crosser, and then just wanted to be out there, loved it enough, you know, fought through it, and then end up making a play later. So, that's a unforgettable moment for me.
7: Isn't it funny how you things just stick out to you in your career, college? You remember little plays like that? I think that's fascinating to hear where people go when they think of certain plays. But, hey, JSN, thanks for joining us here, Jackson. I have a question for you. Three offenses in 3 years. What's that like? What's that like learning?
6: It is a challenge. It is a challenge every year. Just coming in the off season, meeting new people, meeting another offensive coordinator, and trying to understand where he comes from and what his vision is. Just picking up that and really just starting from ground up. It's not my favorite thing to do, but, it does challenge me, and it does, I feel like, expand my game from a mental and physical aspect. So at the end of the day, I appreciate it. And, I mean, it's pretty cool. We've had some great offensive coordinators come through here, so it's been an honor to just collab with them and really just get the job done.
4: I don't know how many times you've been asked about that first touchdown against Nebraska, but I'm going to guess in the last week you've been asked a million times about Hard Knocks. So I'm just going to be a million and one on that one. I gave you one you haven't been asked about or memory, but you probably have had a few folks ping you about Hard Knocks. How have you felt the show has been, and B, the fun little back and forth a week ago?
6: Yeah, I think it's super cool. Honestly, I love watching Hard Knocks growing up and just seeing all the fun clips and pretty cool clips of, kind of the backstory of teams and just learning what they do, what the fans don't see. I think it's awesome for me being actually in it.

0: this year. You know, I do love my privacy, and I love, you know, having conversations and growing without the camera. The camera's always in your face and stuff. I don't love that, but I know, you know, that's kind of what it comes with. But yeah, I think it's cool just for y'all to see, you know, what's actually going on and the conversations we have to grow. And that little bit last episode, I believe, just you know, Coach Frizz and I just have a special relationship. I honestly feel great, feel good that, you know, I can express myself and talk to him, and he kind of understands, you know, my viewpoint and where I stand on things, and we can talk through things. So we have an amazing staff, and I think everybody has been taking it well, and you know, I think it's cool for us to put in, you know, in episodes.
1: Did he just want you to say crack to the safety? Is that all he wanted? just say it the way he wants you to say it.
0: So we have rules in the run game, and yes, we have them. Some rules we have written down, and we had it written down that, hey, if you get this call, it's structural rules, and if it's too high, you go get the safety.
1: That's right.
0: So it's written down on the board. It's on the
1: That's
0: board.
1: Right.
0: So it's right there. I see it. There's no hiding. And then I don't know. Coaches do weird things to where, like, oh, I wasn't wrong. I'm gonna get on you, but I wasn't wrong. I don't know. We have to bring Frizz on the show. I would love to hear his explanation under camera as we give him heat.
1: Perfect.
0: But yeah, I did it right, but somehow, you know, I got in trouble. I don't know how it works.
2: For some reason, wideouts are always wrong what they pick on the run game rules. I don't know
0: exactly.
2: Why. I don't know why, but we always choose wrong. Hey, Jackson, are you kind of numb to the cameras at this point around the facility everywhere?
0: I am. The first couple of days, it took me a little bit, and just to watch what I say and, like, cameras, oh, who's, you know, where the camera's at. But now I don't care. And I think it's good for us and the team, just at the status that we are now, you know, being Super Bowl champs. And, you know, that's kind of what it comes with. So I think that numbness is good for us. And also just having fans and training camp, you know, we kind of just don't care, you know, anymore. We're just going to be ourselves and live truly. And I think Mike, you know, set a good message in the beginning of camp of that. And now we're kind of getting the flow of things.
1: Reigning Offense Player of the Year, you know the voice, Jackson Smith and Jigba. Jax, I want to play this sound for you. Kate Scott, who called the game over the weekend and was in the facility in production meeting, sat down with Cooper Kupp in their production meeting. I thought this was pretty cool, and I would love your perspective on it. So here was Kate with us yesterday sharing this little story.
3: He was just so effusive about Jax. He said, you know, one of the things about Jax is playing receiver is, it's an art form. And each of us paint in a different way. And maybe I'll be able to get this into a game, but I don't know if either of those guys are going to play. So I'm breaking the news here. And he was like, and Jax often goes against certain things that we're taught to do as receivers, but it works for him. It works for him. And he's like, and that's making me think outside the box a little bit more, even though I've been doing this for, you know, a decade plus now.
1: So Jackson's an artist that paints a canvas, maybe a little different than the textbook artist. Can you give me a couple ways you think you do that?
0: Honestly, for me, I love to play free and creative. So if I'm on the same page and I know what Sam is expecting, and I feel like I'm on time, like I know I have to be on time and I have to be at a certain area. But other than that, you know, I don't want to be, like, locked in a box, because if I make my mind to do something like, okay, I'm going to do this release if he's pressed like this, you know, sometimes that stuff gets clamped up. You know, sometimes your plans don't work. So for me to just be able to play fast, kind of have a plan, but, you know, my counters have to be ready. So just always just having free of mind of, you know, my counters, and kind of not having a plan, just telling myself, you know, play fast and let the game come to you, and then just have a good feel on, you know, when it's time to hit, then we hit. And I think a lot of credit goes to Sam Darnold and understanding, you know, kind of my game and trusting that I will be at the spot, you know, when I'm supposed to. But, you know, how I get there, sometimes, you know, I like to be creative and a little different. you know, because, you know, I don't want to be kind of in a standard form. I want to give the DB different looks, and I want them all kind of to align, kind of look the same. So kind of just play with that free mind of just get the job done, play fast, and kind of really just do my thing, honestly.
2: Hey, Jackson, I know, you know, a big story is, you know, Cooper Kupp coming in and teaching you and some of the wideouts, you know, what it takes. And I'm going to flip this a little bit. Is there anything that you think you've taught Cooper Kupp since he's been into the facility?
1: Style.
2: Yeah.
0: That's a tough one. He's definitely the teacher and I'm the student, but I mean, I always, you know, tell my teammates, you know, I want my teammates to come in and when we're on the practice field, we're on the game field, I want them to feel like, you know, we're back in Pee Wee. Like I want them to feel that joy, you know, of, yeah, we're going to go out here and we're going to have fun and let it loose. And, you know, that's kind of what I feel like I want to bring to the team each and every day, you know, when we put that helmet on, like, hey, we're about to go out here. We're about to, you know, have fun and do our thing. So that's something, you know, I take great pride in and try to pass along to my teammates. Like, you know, this is fun. And, you know, like with Sam, I want, you know, when we connect, I want him to feel like we connected, like how you caught a big pass in a Pee Wee game back in the day, you know, like stuff like that, I think is very important and it means so much to me. So, you know, just playing with that joy, I want to pass it, you know, to others. So, you know, I know Coop loves this game, but, you know, if I, you know, could teach him or could bring something to the table for him, I hope it's just that freedom and just having fun with the game.
1: I'm not about to get you fined on Hard Knocks. I'm not about to get you in trouble with Coach Jackson either. So I know we got about one more minute before you got to run out of here and get going. But tell the audience something about Sam from your receiver room, from your perspective, that the stat heads, that the talking heads, that the analytics people just don't get with Sam Darnold.
0: Sam's just a strong-willed, strong-minded person, a perfectionist, and the way he just takes accountability. I mean, y'all might know these things, but just to see it every single day, his leadership is incredible and something that the team can fall behind and something the team trusts. I mean, you've seen it even with the defensive players. I'm telling you, like, the whole building is definitely behind him. Just the way he approaches the game and approaches every single day is truly just awesome to see. The way he can just pull each other in, and he knows that we have his back just because of, you know, how he approaches every single day. And super talented. I mean, I did see a little special on the spin rate and stuff like that. And he's a gunslinger. He can spin it and very accurate and, you know, kind of sees the plays before it happens. So, I mean, we're lucky to have Sam. I'm very lucky to go into year two with him. I'm excited to see the progress from year one to year two with him. Very cool, very funny, a very funny guy. He tells a lot of jokes, some dad jokes, some, you know, some boy jokes. So it's super cool.
1: All right, headset off. Get running, man. I'm not getting you in trouble. Not Hard Knocks. Our show didn't do it. Appreciate the time, JSA.
0: Thank
1: Have a great
0: you
1: year,
2: Thanks,
1: man.
2: Jackson.
1: Really looking
2: Thank
1: forward
2: you.
1: To watching. You bet.
0: Appreciate y'all having me. Thanks.
1: There he goes, the reigning offensive player of the year right there. All right, wide receiver, what we hear?
2: Man, we could have been here forever. It'd been so
1: I know.
2: Fun to keep going. But,
1: yes.
2: Man, I love his demeanor. I do. It's so relaxed. It's just so, you would never.
1: You play with anyone like him?
2: Oh, man.
1: Because I could see your brain kind of spinning as he was talking through, and that was some good little football, too, and joy and all the rest of it. Do you ever have a teammate through your years like him?
2: I'm actually, like, I think he's very unique. I think he's one of a kind, a guy that good. I mean, the best at what he does in the entire league, but yet so just chill, so nonchalant about it. You would never, ever guess that that's him. And I would... Back my ears, no, I don't think I ever did play with a guy like that. There is no comparison to what Jackson is and how he handles himself. So, no, I really appreciate that. And I love the run game talk. I do. Just push crack, you know, and most dangerous man, like that stuff. brings back just like bad memories because you're never right, no matter what, right, as a wide receiver. So I can relate to what he's talking about with his wide receiver.
4: Can you guys
2: coach
4: clarify for the listeners that might not understand? Because we saw that in Hard Knocks last week where he was arguing with the wide receiver coach. Can you clarify from what he said what you think was going on there?
1: Yes. Go ahead, Brian. You can go first.
2: I'm confused by it, honestly, because when we saw too high, we'd always stay on the corner. That was our job. Safety's too high. Boom, they're getting out of there. You're blocking the most dangerous man, which is the corner who's up. And the biggest threat to the run game, I'd say.
1: But you're not really seeing, in today's NFL, too high.
2: No.
1: Everything is shell coverage.
2: Everything.
1: So everything is trying to blur man, zone, rotation, quarters, jacking up their different quarters every week. So for the audience, when you hear two, like back in the day, the safeties, they would take Tampa 2, like, boom, they're out. Gone. They're hitting their landmarks. They're sprinting out. They got half the field. Those two guys got half the field.
2: They're out of the run game completely.
1: Very little today, honestly, as you watch all the preseason football and everything else, do you see, unless it's like third and passing, but on early downs, it's all of this like shell coverage. Almost every team plays to try to disguise and try to make it hard. And that's why it is, to your point, even more gray and even more nuanced than maybe your era. Like, well, I don't know if he was rotating down to cover three or cover six. I don't know if he was in quarters. I don't know. It isn't that crystal clear. And oh, by the way, like a hitter in baseball, I got to make this decision in a millisecond. Because if I'm in between, I'm wrong. I'm dead. The play is dead.
2: I would say when in doubt, go to the safety. That was always the thing, because the safeties are the better tacklers. If you're going to leave a safety to a running back or a corner to the running back, you're always going to pick a corner to try to tackle the running back. So when in doubt, go to the safety. And that's probably a little bit of what his coach was harping on a little bit. Come on, JSN, like get to the safety. So
1: that's right. And he's like, I did get to the safety.
2: Yep.
1: But did you push to the safety? Did you push crack to the safety? Did you do it the way that I wanted you to do it? Maybe, maybe he's right. Maybe we put Frisman, Coach Jackson, right under the heat lamp next time and ask him exactly what he's talking about. But it's a little gray. Right, there is a little nuance to it. I loved even more his answer to the whole Cooper Kupp, like how I go about my job. So when you say, like, hey, man, I didn't have those skills. I couldn't do it that way. How is he able to do it his way? Because he's not lightning fast. I bet on an old laser. He didn't remember. He didn't want to run a 40, come off the hamstring at Ohio State. He didn't really want to run a 40. Pete finally said, hey, kid, just run a 40 so we can have it. Just go compete for us. We don't really care. You know, we don't care if you're a 4.5 guy or a 4.3 guy because your tape is your tape. Your play speed, your dynamic, right? Everything else. How is he able to do what he does, painting the canvas the way you heard him do it? Why didn't other people do it?
2: Well, there's two things that I got from that, from what he had to say. And well, I'm just going to go with 40 time right now because you brought it up. Look, JSN, what did he run coming out?
1: He didn't really run it.
2: I don't think he did. But
1: he didn't run at the combine.
2: He probably runs a 4.5, somewhere in there, is my guess.
1: I bet you he's a 4.5 flat kind of guy.
2: So here is what I always talk about when it comes to a 40-yard dash. I really don't care if you run a 4.2 or 4.6. But if you can run a route at the speed you run your 40 in, that's what I care about. It's just, there's such different, it's two different styles of running. Running a route versus running the 40. It's one's a track thing and one is football. One is, how do you play football? How do you do it when a receiver is tugging at your arm, when a receiver is grabbing your jersey, when your head is turned to the side, you're looking back for the ball, stuff like that. Are you still maintaining that 4.6 speed, or now are you going to a 5.0 flat speed? Like, there's a big difference to me. And to me, JSN is a guy that whatever 40 he runs his routes at that speed. And everything is smooth at that speed. And one thing JSN then did mention after that too, or not after that at all, we talked about the 40s, but he mentioned, and this is what I love more than anything, if you're a receivers coach out there, you're someone, this is to me the most important, but he said making everything look the same. And to me as a wide receiver, that is the most critical thing. You cannot have a tell. When you get out there to your split, to whatever it is, you take off the ball, everything should be selling that go route. Everything should look like you're pressing that corner deep. And then boom, what do? You snap it off. You run a hitch. Boom, you run an out. You run a dig route. But as long as it looks the same to the corner, you have the advantage right there. But the guys, the receivers that tip off their routes, that there's little things, little tells, raising your chest. Maybe you're not running as hard. Something with your gloves and your stance that some receivers have tells at. There's little things like that can give it away. So making everything look the same is what I really appreciated him saying that, because that would be the one thing that I would teach as if I was a wide receiver coach.
1: I think that is spot on. I think the other element there, and you've heard Sam talk about this on the other perspective as a quarterback, talking about both Cooper and JSN, is they are so QB friendly. Yeah. They see the game through the quarterback's eyes. They understand it. So even if he's Bob Ross, and here's a cute little mountain, and here's a pretty little tree, and he's painting his canvas in ways that others don't, he knows, I've got to be on time.
2: Yes.
1: So you'll have some coaches, and the coach that I'm with here, he believes so strongly in never stemming a route. Everything is vertical. To your point, everything is vertical. Attack, attack, attack. Get on their toes. Everything to that to that defense and to that DB and to that safety has to think vertical, and then we'll break off from that. Yep. But I think what you hear from JSN is like, yeah, I got that. I understand that. But I'm going to do it in my own maybe a little different way. And I will at times stem, and I will at times take a split that's unorthodox, and I will, but I know in the end, I got to be right on time. Yep. I got to be right where Sam wants me to be. So if I have this creative liberty, I've gained enough equity and trust through high school, all-time leader in the history of the state of Texas in receptions, through college, 17 catches in a Rose Bowl record, offensive player of the year. I've earned the equity to go, yeah, I got you, right? I got you. You know, it may not look exactly the same as everybody else. It may be different on this route. I may run this curl one way the one time and another way the next time. But when you're ready, Sam, and you're hitting your back foot, I'm going to be on time and on rhythm.
2: And what sticks out to me there is not being robotic. That's it. Not being robotic. Not being that receiver that just, oh, I got to get right there at 12 yards, right to that spot. I'm going to get there no matter what. And it's reacting. You're reactionary. You're maintaining QB friendly, but you can adjust. You can be athletic out there. You're not being robotic. So you're getting to the spot, but you're getting to it not through a straight line. Maybe not. There's just multiple ways. You could get into this so much. I wish we could show film on the radio. Why can't we show a little tape, you know, teach tapes?
4: And, I wish so too.
2: Oh man. But
1: maybe we will.
2: Maybe we will.
1: Yeah. Maybe Thursday you could bring in a screen right there into the background.
2: There
1: and we'll find a way with Justin and our video team downstairs to make that happen. In about 5 minutes or so, 8 minutes, we'll get to our most intriguing Seahawk. We're doing this every single day leading up to game day. What are we down to? Number 18. This is kind of an alpha. This is kind of a dude. I will say this lastly, in listening and talking through all of this, really deep football one-on-one and receiver play in particular, you know whose name is popping in my head over and over and over and over and over as we're doing this? Rashid Shaheed.
2: Hmm.
1: Because Rashid Shaheed is fast. Jimmy Johns, 4.3. He can, track guy, can absolutely go. I don't think he, both through college and his stop previously, had the kind of attention to detail that we're talking about. He certainly didn't play with the guys in the caliber of that receiver room. And we know he came in midstream last year, and it was a learning curve and a work in progress. All of this conversation, do you see it impacting Rashid Shaheed and growing his game in a way that there's even more ceiling to climb?
2: Well, I think you learn from the best, no matter who you are. And I think Rashid Shaheed, coming from the Saints, he was the best on that team, that Saints. He was that. I mean, you could say Chris Olave probably, but I mean, Rashid Shaheed had made a name for himself down there. And then he comes to this team, and you get to see a guy, and JSN, I know he's in his league, but a Cooper Kupp, a guy that's done it, that's won the Triple Crown or whatever it is for wide receivers, Super Bowl MVP, all that. And you see a guy and how he works and how he's so technical and so consistent, so precise on things that he runs. And I think when you watch someone like that, you watch the best route runners. My guy was Vincent Jackson. When I came into this league, Vincent Jackson was one of the best route runners I've ever seen. That size and that fast. Mm. But you watch what he can do and you start to adapt it. You start to get it into your own game because you like it so much. And I think the more you watch someone like a Cooper Kupp work or a Jaxon Smith-Njigba, it wears off on you. And that's why I think Rashid Shaheed this offseason, I think that was huge having him here for an offseason to be able to kind of watch that stuff, see how other guys work. And I think he should have a much better season.
1: Well, when you are in Thursday, maybe we'll do a little more on Montori Foster. Maybe he'll be a little more of a story in Hard Knocks tonight. We'll see. But I would imagine a Montori Foster, and oh, by the way, Torrey Horton, non-participant yesterday in practice and not a tremendous amount of detail. So if something is nagging or what's going on health-wise or what have you, Be careful, Mr. Horton, because Montori is running, and he's playing, and I think he's taking some pretty good notes from all those stars in that room as well. That will be worth watching. That might be a little bit intriguing, but not as intriguing as our number 18 Seahawk that we will dig into next. Jeff Passan, 30 minutes away as well. Had to bump him for JSN. That was so much fun, and you're right. We could talk ball all day long right here on Brock and Salk.
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1: Brock Heward and Brian Walters talking all things receiver, stem, routes, cushion, lob, crack safety. Football 101. To a depth, I don't think in 19 years it's ever gotten to, or 17 years that we've ever done for 7 or 8 minutes on receiver play, but that was awfully fun. And now we turn our attention a little bit more football before Jeff Passan will wrap up the show. A little more football, doing this every day leading up to the season opener, going through the most intriguing Seahawks. And today we are on
20: number 17.
1: 17. Do you remember the end of your career, Brian?
2: Unfortunately, I do. Thanks, Brock.
1: Talk to me.
2: I ended with an injury, as most do. You think you can still play, and you know you have an injury, tore my plantar fascia in my foot, and then never saw the field after that. So how most people go out, and I know where you're going with this.
1: Yeah, because this certain Seahawk in 2026 did a lot of thinking over the offseason about whether or not it's DeMarcus Lawrence, most intriguing Seahawk, number 17. DeMarcus Lawrence did a lot of thinking about, won that championship. I got to that mountaintop. I've done it all now in my career. Got plenty of zeros in my bank account. Got lots of kids to feed, but plenty of zeros. And should I do this thing or not? He joins Bumpin' Stacy here during training camp, cut number 13, and talked about, in his opinion, why he did eventually make the decision to come back.
24: I was very close. Went through a long offseason of, you know, going back and forth. Am I going to retire? Am I not? I think the one thing that held me steady is it's easy to take over a kingdom, but the hard part is when you got the kingdom and now it's time to defend it. Are you going to, you know, sit back and eat the fruits of your labor, or are you going to, you know, start preparing and building up your walls and, you know, making sure everything is structurally prepared to defend it?
1: You got a little watch on D-Law, a little intrigue to see if he can crank it back up to the maniac he was a season ago. And maniac, by the way, cut number 15. That's not my description. That's the great Daniel Jeremiah with us talking about D-Law.
25: I wrote down on zero, I just wrote down absolute maniac. He plays like a maniac out there. Like, there's no football term for that. He refuses to be blocked. And it's everyone on that group.
1: He's going to do that with that ring in that safety deposit box. An offseason that he spent pondering whether or not I want to put my body through all this, whether I want to climb that mountain again, whether I want to do the whole journey knowing what it takes. Is there some intrigue for you on what kind of D-Law we're going to get?
2: I think there was. I think there was with that, a lot of those guys up front, those older veterans. But then you go through the offseason, you see them. You see them out there. You see the presence they have. And I think that intrigue has faded because I don't think that's going to be an issue at all.
1: You don't?
2: I don't.
1: Now, to be fair, he wasn't there much of the offseason.
2: Yeah.
1: No, so All the rest were. Leonard was. Dante came a little bit later into the final phase of OTAs. But, you know, if we're going to be factual and correct on this show, he wasn't there like Leonard and Jaren and the older vets throughout the OTAs to the same extent those guys were.
2: I think what I look at is why is he back then? And I mean that in a question that he's back purely for the love of this game. And I think you heard what I think that was one of the best quotes I've heard, what he said there, where it's easy to build the kingdom, but it's tougher to defend it, right? Something along those lines, not exact words. And I mean, I'm going to use that. That was really cool.
1: Oh, you are?
2: I'm going to use that.
1: Give him credit?
2: Yes.
1: You're going to give him credit on your shows and in your games?
2: I'm going to give him credit because that's something, I mean, I think that, I mean, I know Coach McDonald doesn't want to talk about the Super Bowl last year. He's, you know, going forward, all that. But, I mean, that would be, that's something that I could see in another coach or another championship team using as a message for his team pushing forward.
1: It's kind of his version of running it forward, right?
2: Yes. Yep, exactly.
1: We're not defending it. We're, you know, we built it last year. Now we're defending it. Yep. So we're not talking about the building. Like, we already built it. That was last year. But now, we're going to defend it, and we're going to get everybody's best shot.
2: And here's my thing with D-Law. A lot of people, I shouldn't say a lot, but every year someone wins a Super Bowl. Not every year does someone win back-to-back Super Bowls.
1: Very true.
2: So that's something he'll be fighting for sure.
1: When they signed him and they made that move, and man, over the course of the year last year, of all the guys that popped, all that went from good to great, those that went from great to elite, I think for both Mike and I, I'll speak for Saul because I know we've talked about it a lot, I did not think DeMarcus Lawrence had in his tank what he had last year. As Daniel said, it was maniacal. It was every single week it was maniacal. Coach McDonald, cut number 14 here, he seemed to know what exactly they were going to get from DeMarcus last year.
0: It was a no-brainer. I mean, just from AD being with us the whole season, understanding how we operated, what type of people we wanted in our building, and our play style, we really felt like that could help take our defense to the next level. And, man, it's paid incredible dividends. And I feel like DeMarcus would tell you this, but I feel like we're getting his best version of himself and the best version of his game as well. So it's been a win-win.
1: Here's where my intrigue is in that defense of the kingdom. Here's where my intrigue is watching the tape of D-Law this year. There is no question, and you just saw Von Miller sign with the Cowboys this week. You saw Jadeveon Clowney sign a week and a half ago with Houston. The hired gun pass rusher, there's a place for that. Joey Bosa, the last few years, different spots in Buffalo. And you see the hired gun, like that skill set, that home run hitter. Yeah, he's a DH. Can't do everything else, but man, that guy, he can hit bombs. And that's kind of the corollary to me between these older pass rushing guys. That wasn't D-Law last year. DeMarcus Lawrence was one of the most relentless edge setting, run stuffing, chase down screens, forced fumbles, just, again, maniac. That's where my intrigue is for 2026. Is that all still there? There's no question he's going to have a good win rate. There's no question he's going to puncture a pocket. There's no question he's going to get a handful or maybe a double digit capable of getting sacks. I get that. But is he going to be just that dog? That, oh my gosh, how is he still doing it at this age and stage with that ferocity? That's the only intrigue I have. I think the answer to that, if I had to bet, would still be yes. Because there's too much pride. Too much pride in that room. Too much pride with being a brother to his teammates, because Leonard Williams and Jaren Reed and those guys just as old ain't slowing down at all. And I think that's ultimately why he said, yeah, I'll come back. Because I got in that pack of that D-line room, I got a bunch of dudes that just empty the tank each and every week, and I would expect them to. But there is some just psychological, I think, intrigue to that whole conversation.
2: If you had 1 year, you knew you had 1 year. That was it. 1 year left to play. Would your motivation be higher than just a typical year where, you know, hey, hopefully I get 5-6 more years after this?
1: I would think so.
2: You would think so?
1: I would sure think so.
2: I think that's where he's at this year. He said this will probably be his last year. And I can imagine if I had 1 year to leave it on the field, it would be
1: planter fascia. Just would have just, you know, if it could have just been right.
2: Coulda, woulda, shoulda.
1: If that physical for me in Tampa, when I was throwing that rock to all these old broken guys like Curtis Conway, and the doctor looked at me and said, do you realize that this one leg measures from the calf to the thigh? Like so much, like you're kind of broken. Like, thanks, doc. I know. And I know there's no chance you're signing me and nobody else ever as well. That is our most intriguing Seahawk. Some sad stories for Brian Walters and myself at the end when the league said, you're done, you're broken, you're old, you're beat up, and you can't play anymore. And for me, it was, you know, fooling them for 6 years at least until I got that last little piece of notice. Jeff Passan in 20 minutes, everything you need to know, including an enormous series starting in Milwaukee, Wisconsin this afternoon. We'll give you the notes and the details on all of that. Brian in for Salky for the rest of today right here on Brock and Salk.
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20: 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Here's what you need to know. Up first.
1: Well, you need to know, and I've reminded you after an off day yesterday, the Seattle Mariners, fresh off of a road series win, that's the first time in a long time, are in Milwaukee facing the majors best team when it comes to win-loss. That would be the 77-48 Milwaukee Brewers. But as Ryan Divish will tell you, as Brian Walters will tell you, it's not how you start. It's how you finish.
16: I mean, like, nothing has gone right for most of these guys this season, other than maybe Randy and Dom, but, like, so much has gone wrong as a team. And at the same time, I think they've come to the realization is none of it matters if they just kind of play better in this last, 37 games where it is now. I think, like, they can still get to where they want to go, and it might not be pretty, you know, and it might not have the style points you thought you were going to have or earlier in the season or when you, even in spring training, but, like, it's still within their grasp.
1: Well, what they're going to have to do, Brian, is a lot of what they did in Houston. Obviously, the offense was good. They scored a ton of runs. They had a lot of traffic. But they played with a sense of urgency. And we'll ask Jeff Passan about this in 15 minutes or so, what that looks like in a 37-game kind of final push. You felt that, right? When you got to the final quarter of your seasons, when you knew playoffs were on the line, you could look at the standings, see where you are, and yeah, your body's tired. It's been a heck of a long marathon, but the sprint is on. And I think these guys sense and feel that.
2: I think it's the fun part of the season now, yeah, as a player. It's why you play the game. It's for the end of the season, for the last push, and to make playoffs, and hopefully you go to the World Series. I mean, that's what you do, and that's why it'll be an interesting last month here. Because, Brock, I don't know if you heard, but I don't know if we've talked about this yet.
1: Huh, what's that?
2: The Mariners are still in it.
1: They are still in it.
2: They're still
1: in it. In fact, there are only four back in the American League West. Now, you get the best in the Brewers and the Astros, I believe, have the Angels and then A's. So they see the bottom of the barrel, which you'll get in September. But yes, just four back in the American League. And thanks to the Baltimore Orioles losing last night, only two back now in the wild card is first pitch 440 right here on Seattle Sports.
20: Here's the second thing you need to know.
1: No starters played Saturday night in that first dress rehearsal, the preseason. Not uncommon, very similar to a year ago. But what about this one? Seahawks will practice Monday, Tuesday, Wednesday here today and tomorrow here in the Pacific Northwest. And they'll head east to Nashville, Tennessee. They'll have a joint practice that I'm sure will be heated and hot with the Titans. And then the game over the weekend, will the starters play? Mike McDonald asked about how important it is for the regulars to just get their feet wet.
0: There's a balance. I mean, we're allocating the reps today because of the workload we had a couple days ago, and then you know that the joint practice will reflect that as well. Yeah, it's a little more targeted, but we're still trying to get these guys ready to go play great football. So it'll really shift once we finish the Chiefs game. I think, you know, just mirroring what it actually, you know, we're not going to get into what it actually looks like right now, but ones will get some more work, I guess. That's a good point.
1: Brian, you were down in Atlanta, you said, calling the Broncos Falcons on Friday. I watched a fair amount of that. The Broncos played their ones all over the place in almost the entire first half. Cortland Sutton was out there. Pat Ryan was out there. Their defense was out there picking on the twos of the Falcons. Oof, poor Cooper Rush. Kind of rough one for him, facing one of the best defenses in the league. So you expect to see maybe the starters a little bit more, or at least a series this weekend in Tennessee?
2: I would hope so, yes. I would expect it, and I would hope so. And I think just because it's important to knock that rust off. And you only get three preseason games now, and the way it's all set up, you gotta get some live reps, I think, to your ones. I think that's important to feel the speed of the game, because no matter how hard you practice, no matter what you do in practice, you can't mimic a game. You can't mimic getting that feeling back. You can't mimic getting hit after you catch a ball, or maybe after you throw the ball if you're Sam Darnold. You can't mimic that stuff. So I think it's important to get that back, and to really, if you're really going to hit the ground running, because the target's on your back this year. So there's no excuses for a slow start.
20: Here's the third thing you need to know.
1: And then lastly, I don't know, have you ever dabbled in real estate, commercial real estate investment? You ever done any of that in your life?
2: Yep, I have.
1: I did that for about 5 years when I was done playing, before I jumped full into media. And I had an old boss, Frank Stegen, great man. He said, Brock, and this is on repeat with a lot of realtors and real estate and business and investment, but he would say, Brock, sometimes the best deal is the deal you don't do. And this last offseason, the Seattle Mariners, by all accounts, involved in the Ketel Marte conversation. Ketel Marte, a former Mariner, went down to Arizona, dynamic player, been an all-star player, everything else. And, hey, is there a way to maybe our pitching for a little bit more consistent hitting? Take a little sigh of relief, because not only was last year a bit of a struggle with Ketel Marte and some of the challenges on and off the field, well, it's now hit a new level as he's just decided not to show up. And game one of the series, decided not to play. The Diamondbacks believe, this is according to my buddy John Gambadoro, Gambo down in Arizona, tweeting out over the last 15 hours, they believe Ketel's at the team hotel, but don't know for sure. And went on further to say, from what I can gather, Ketel Marte was seen at the team hotel bar with a group of people around 11 p.m. last night. So definitely was seen at the hotel last night. I've covered sports in this market for 30 years in Arizona. Not sure I have ever seen anything quite as bizarre as this. Yikes.
2: It's absurd.
1: You're speechless.
2: I'm speechless.
1: You got nothing to say.
2: There's something we're not getting told. Yeah. That's for sure. But it's, I mean, but he doesn't. It's not, he's not trying to hide.
1: He thinks that's
2: a good idea. Let's go to the bar. So, yeah, that's
1: maybe conduct unbecoming of an athlete or a contract or who knows. Yeah, that was a bizarre deal a year ago. This is even that much more bizarre. That is everything you need to know. Can I give you a quick confession before Jeff Passan jumps on? For you P1s out there, for you loyal listeners, you may have noticed today, kind of weird, Brock has not put on his Ebenezers. It's the Lebanesers right here. Don't need my readers. Do you want to know why I don't need my readers, Brian Walters?
2: I do want to know why.
1: I got contacts. I didn't get LASIK. I went to that whole deal a couple years ago. They're like, yeah, I can't really help you. Your eyes are just old. Like, yeah, there's nothing. It's not like you have a stigmatism or this or that. Like, we can really fix you. So, nope, they're just kind of old, 50-year-old eyes, getting older. And I just thought, you know, I'll go readers. And I've gone readers for a lot of years. And now I've gone contacts. And just a little confession. Good for the soul, bad for the reputation. Amazing. Like, I don't need them. I can read things. The football field yesterday was ridiculous. But, you know, there's a downside. You know what the downside is?
2: What's the downside?
1: Now I see every one of my pores. I see my sun damaged skin. I'm seeing things I've never, sunspots, some pimple, like seeing things I've never seen before. It's pretty wild.
2: Brock, you look great. You look great.
1: No.
2: I can't see any of that.
1: No. Nope. It's gotten real. These contacts have a whole new world.
2: This is your first day with contacts?
1: Second. Yeah. Awesome. Yeah. And actually today, popped it in the first time. Took two reps on the other eye. Are you a contact guy?
2: No. Never.
1: Could you do it? Could you put the lens right on it?
2: I think so.
1: You don't think you could?
2: No. I hate touching eyes. Yeah.
1: So little trade-offs. That's another life lesson. Life's about trade-offs. And now I see all my sunspots and pimples and all my other stuff. So anywho, I won't be bringing any of that up with Mr. Passan. No, we got a lot to talk. What's going on with that whole Colt Emerson wrist injury deal? When's Cade Anderson coming up? Are the Mariners still his playoff winner in the American League West? And oh, by the way, down in Dodgerville, some kind of crazy, crazy stuff going down economically. So we will chat with the preeminent voice in baseball. That is Jeff Passan next, right here on Brock and Salk.
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18: I'm KXLY meteorologist Matt Gray. For your Tuesday, expecting another warm afternoon. Temperatures will end up right around 90 degrees for highs. It's going to be a little breezier than it was yesterday. Expect a little more haziness the next couple of days than what we saw over the weekend. Temperatures will remain close to 90 degrees for the rest of the week.
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7: Jeffrey, I don't know if it's because Salk is by the swimming pool right now in his swim shirt next to his lovely bride Heather, taking a little time before football season gets full gear. Brian Walter's sitting in for him. I don't know if it's because of that I've got like 52 things to ask you today, or if it's simply just because it's that newsworthy right now, not only with the team here locally, everything going on. I mean, heck, you're posting Ted Williams never seen before videos. Passing
8: pretty cool, huh?
7: Yeah, let's just start, like, how'd that come about? Where?
8: So there's a hitting coach in Mississippi named Josh DeMoney, which is an incredible name. And Josh is Connor Griffin's hitting coach. And he texted me a few weeks ago and said, have you ever seen this? And it was a video in Dropbox. It was like 28 gigabytes. You see a video that size, you're like, good God, I don't have the horsepower to handle this. But downloaded it, and what do I see but Ted Williams and Bobby Doerr, two Hall of Famers, standing on a riverbank debating hitting. And Ted Williams died in 2002. We have not had new words on the subject that he knew better than anyone since then. So it was like, where did this treasure come from? And there was a former Red Sox pitcher named Boo Ferris, and he passed about 10 years ago. His wife passed a couple of years ago, and his family asked a friend to go through all of Boo's stuff. And in Boo's stuff was a VHS cassette that said Ted and Bobby. And when Hayes Collins was the guy's name, when Hayes popped it in, he's like, oh my God, what have I found here? And so we did an episode on that and talked to Joey Votto, who knows Ted Williams' philosophy on hitting better than any modern player. And it was a rollicking hour and change, a great baseball talk, and just a really cool thing to be involved with.
7: That's a pretty good little lead-in to what is hitting in the philosophy. Adam Jude, our buddy with the Times, he and Divish, as you know, do an amazing job covering the Mariners, wrote a pretty good piece that I think a lot of us, Jeff, have been waiting for. And he got Kevin Seitzer on the record, and he got an anonymous player on the record. Let me read you a couple quotes in that vein. Kevin Seitzer said, we're just right now trying to simplify everything and get them on the fastball, get something they can hammer and be on time. The article goes on further. Now, quoting from the article, in 24, we know this, hitting coaches Brent Brown and Jarrett DeHart were heavily invested in a modern data-driven approach. Hitting home runs was, above all, the priority. Coaches often asked hitters to try to pull the ball off the foul pole to do so. The hitting philosophy went to the other extreme when Seitz and Bobby were taken over in 25, with franchise icon Edgar also involved in the strategist. Over the past 2 years, no team has relied more on home runs than the Mariners. I think you've talked about that a few times. This is where the anonymous player is quoted saying, quote, all I know is we tend to win games when we hit homers. And to hit homers, you need to pull the ball, one Mariner hitter said. It's fair, he added, to say that we are at a group. We are a group at a crossroads. Help me understand that.
8: So let's talk about pulling the ball. And I'm going to

0: relate this back to the episode today, because we had, as I said, Joey Votto on, and I thought that Joey Votto's take on pulling the ball in the air was the most brilliant thing I've heard from a hitter on it. And if you don't mind, it's going to take a little bit of time here, but I'm going to read you exactly what he said. Here's the idea. Actually, you know what? I'm just going to let's quote him here. The hardest thing to do as a hitter is to pull the ball in the air. And my best way to articulate this is, if you're hitting the ball the other way, if you're hitting the ball in the middle of the field, the barrel of your bat gets to flatten perpendicular to the center of the field. So just let me help visualize this for you. Imagine somebody who's swinging, and the swing is about halfway through, and the bat is flat across the plate, right? And facing out toward the entire field. I'm going to pick back up what Joey says here. You get all this barrel space, and you have all this field to play with. But the second the bat passes that perpendicular mark and it closes off, the barrel starts getting smaller. Now, let's think about this idea. He's right. Imagine going past that halfway point and the angle that the barrel is going to be at. So, quote, going back to Joey, the face of the barrel gets smaller. Combine that with the speed of the pitching, the complicated nature of pitching, change of speeds, up, down, all these variables. To be, like Ted Williams said, strong enough and quick enough to be able to accurately match barrel to ball and hit it on the easiest side and put it in the air is the trinity. It's the holy grail of hitting, and this is the part that got me, and it's why so many hitters die at the altar of pulling a baseball in the air. And I've never personally considered pulling the ball the most difficult thing to do, but Joey Votto knows more about, has forgotten more about hitting than I'll never ever know. So when he explains it that way, it's a great point. You have to perfect a ball in that situation. And when you look at the numbers, Brock, with balls put in the air to the pull side, batters are hitting .583 and their OPS is .1313on balls that are either fly balls or line drives to the pull side. It's extraordinarily effective if you can do it. But there's also enormous risk in doing so. And that risk is swing and miss. That risk is rollovers. That risk is all the different things that when you're trying to actively pull the ball, you can fall into bad habits of doing. And that's where I wonder if the Mariners are. If this idea that they have is correct, but the ability of the players that they have on their roster to go out and execute it properly does not align with it. And that's where you have to understand your personnel and allow your personnel to go and do what is best for them. And I don't know, I can't say definitively the Mariners are not doing that, right? Mm-hmm. I don't know for certain if they're trying a one-size-fits-all philosophy and saying that air pull is the most important thing, so everyone needs to do it. But, hitters need different things. And for some hitters, pulling the ball in the air is just not going to be the ideal way that they produce.
1: Yeah. So, Jeff, would you say, all right, let's say this season plays out the way it has been for the Mariners for these next 5-6 weeks, and it's a disappointment to everyone. Do you think the Mariners kind of stick with their philosophies and have this whole roster reconstruction? Or do you think it's more keep the roster and find a different philosophy?
0: I don't even know if a different philosophy is necessary, because the idea that we're, let's just assume philosophical approaches are a continuum, right? And let's say the Mariners are a little bit heavier, if we're going to say on the side of pulling in the air, if we're going to say on the side of chasing home runs, that might be true. I don't think that going and doing the opposite thing is necessarily what's right. Because there might be a point in between somewhere where you keep a majority of those philosophies and those approaches, but you do it from... maybe a less strident perspective and give everybody the opportunity to figure out what works best for themselves, then I don't think you necessarily need to say that this isn't working, so let's do the opposite. That being said, Josh Naylor is under contract for another 4 years. Cole Young is under contract just because he's not going to be a free agent yet for, I think, probably another 5 years. Colt Emerson, another 7 years. Julio Rodriguez. Yeah. God, I don't even know at this point. Cal Raleigh. There are a lot of guys there. So to me, it's hard to turn over this team, and I'm not sure you want to. I think if the Mariners continue down this track that they've been, and by the way, guys, they're 2 games back of a playoff spot right now, which I'm sure you know, and which is a completely absurd thing that they're 59-66 and 2 games back of a playoff spot, and yet here we are. So I think there is still a realistic possibility that the Mariners rescue their season. Do I find it likely? No, not particularly. But if they make the postseason, if that happens, does everyone stick around and they just run it back? Or at this point, are they in a place where the questions about Dan Wilson's future and that of his coaching staff are getting too loud to ignore?
2: Did you get a chance to watch our buddy Benetti Sunday night with NBC and the Astros and the Mariners? Did you get to hunker down on your couch and actually listen and watch, or were you running around?
0: No, I didn't. I'm sorry.
2: That was pretty good.
0: Sorry, Jason. Love you. Jason's always good. Who is the analyst from the Mariners side?
2: Ryan Roland Smith stuck around. The rest, the Astros. It was good. It was a good crew. And actually, the old Rizzo's does an excellent job. It's a lot for him to air traffic control. But Jeff, I think, and Mariners fans have kind of felt this way, man, for 3 games, that felt like the most urgent this team has played.
0: It was nice to see, was it not?
2: Very nice. Very, very nice.
0: And especially going into a series like this, listen, I've been on enough times with you, Brock, for you to understand. I don't take regular season series particularly seriously. Like, I just think they're 3 games out of 162. This series this week, I would take seriously if I were the Mariners. And frankly, we're at the point where almost every series is important. You know, I was looking at the Pirates earlier today, and I know the National League wild card is a completely different place than the American League wild card, but the Pirates, who have had playoff aspirations all year, need to play 700 ball to get into the playoffs, by my calculation, for the rest of the season. That's not exactly the case in the American League. I mean, you look at the standings right now, and it's kind of embarrassing, frankly. The wild card teams over the last 10 games, the Orioles 5-5, and they have somehow ascended into a wild card spot. The Rangers 4-6, the Tigers 5-5, the Twins 4-6. The freaking Blue Jays are in it, but they're 7-3. Guardians and Mariners both have lost 7 of their last 10. I mean, it is a 6-team race, maybe 7 teams, for one spot. And it's going to make for a hell of an interesting last 6 weeks.
2: And I'll say this, like, man to man, and we've talked about this a ton, roster to roster, would you rather have the Astros roster or the Mariners roster on paper? It's not even close.
0: I take the Mariners roster over every team that I just named.
2: That's right. That's right. But they got to put it all together. Hey, kind of a funky little story that came out. I'm curious if this got your attention or what you made of it, since you've been down this road for decades in baseball covering guys. Colt Emerson, who we've talked a lot about on this show with you, goes out, gets sent down, was underwater. I mean, there's just no question about it. I think his final game struck out 4 times. It was just not right. Uh-huh. And turns out he says, and his folks, that he had a wrist injury. And doesn't just go to Tacoma. He's down and having to deal with a wrist injury. Jerry comes out, Jerry DePoto, and says, really wish, paraphrasing, he would have shared that with us. Help me make sense of the two sides of that. As you can imagine, there was quite a reaction to that on both sides of it. Like, hold on a second. Lots of guys are playing injured, right? Lots of guys are playing through this. This is a rookie that got an extension, got a big deal. You know, the other side of it's like, yeah, you know, if you were hurt, man, you're a rookie. Like, it's going to be hard enough. Make sure you disclose that to us. So I think there was some passion on both sides of that ledger.
0: Yeah, and I can understand the frustration from the team, because if Colt Emerson, you're right, guys do play when they're banged up, but a wrist injury for a guy who's not hitting, it makes too much sense to ignore. And at some point, if you're the player, you just have to say, I'm hurting this team. As much as I believe that I'm going to turn around and I want things to be right, I have to understand my place with this organization, with this team, with my teammates, with everything, and do what's best for them and not try and be the tough guy. On the other hand, I appreciate the fact that he was trying to grit it out and that he didn't say anything and that this is a gamer. But the, you know, I do wonder what's the trust like between players and organization. And was this just an isolated incident where Colt Emerson was being young and stupid? Because it's objectively dumb to not inform the team when you're hurt. You're missing out on treatment opportunities. You know, if you lose your job, you lose your job. You're going to get it back at some point. But there's a feeling of desperation when you're in the kind of slump that Colt Emerson was. And I understand where his instincts took him. I just think it was detrimental ultimately. And if you're the club, what can you do in that situation? Like, I feel like all you can do is just trust what your player's telling you and what he's feeling. And you have to hope that you forge the type of relationship where he's going to be honest with you. And I would think that $95 million to buy honesty, that was not the case here. I'm not trying to suggest that Colt Emerson was being intentionally evasive or dishonest about it, but he wasn't being as forthcoming as he needed to be. And hopefully this is both a lesson learned for him that, you know, you have to, you know, transparency is paramount going in both directions, but also the Mariners need to ask themselves why was he compelled not to say something? And was this an isolated incident or something that might be happening elsewhere too?
2: Yeah. Yeah, it leads to many more questions. Speaking of which, I got five for you in about 5.5 minutes here, Mr. Passon. If that's okay, Brian, do you have one you want to unload? Because I got like five big topics here.
1: Go get them, Brock.
2: Okay, here you go. Number one. Got about a minute for each of them, Jeffrey, by my count of the clock. Number one.
0: I'll be
2: what
0: quick.
2: What in the heck is going on with Mark Walter and the Dodgers? Selling the Lakers? Selling his soccer team? Looking. We have a little Enron? We have a little like Ocean's 12? We got a little like what's going on here?
0: I am not going to compare anything that I don't know enough about to arguably the greatest financial crime in American business history.
2: Fair enough.
0: That being said, when you know you sell your $10 billion marquee franchise, and then when you sell your stake in one of the biggest soccer clubs in England, the question then becomes, are the Dodgers next? And if the Dodgers are next, then the question becomes, will Shohei Ohtani use his key man clause, which if Andrew Friedman, the president of baseball operations, or Mark Walter, the owner, leaves the franchise at any time he's with them, he can opt out. These are all extremely pertinent questions, and it's going to be interesting to see where this one goes.
2: Cade Anderson watch. Brian Wu, 75 pitches, lifted after 6 innings. Some conversation about maybe a shoulder, maybe not. Wu said not a big deal. Cade Anderson time on the watch. Expectations?
0: I've been watching for Cade Anderson for months now.
2: There's 37 games to go, Jeffrey. There's 37 games to go. He's on an innings restriction.
0: Yep. I get it. I think the Mariners have approached this where if they were in a better situation, Cade Anderson would be up right now. And I think there's, you know, you're still in a position where you're 2 games back of a wild card spot. And I know there are a bunch of teams to leap over. The same exact situation that the Boston Red Sox faced before they ripped off 15 and 27 of 30 and now are firmly and comfortably in possession of the second wild card in the American League. So a team as talented as the M's can do it. What role Cade Anderson is in at this point to me would be immaterial. I would look at it like this. If Cade Anderson comes up, is he one of my 13 best pitchers? If the answer is yes, you bring him up.
2: Well, and Jerry's been very clear. If he comes up, he's going to start. We're not doing the whole, bullpen thing. So if he comes up, yep, he's going to start. And if he starts, I don't know if they do the six-man rotation, continue that. Might be time to put somebody in the bullpen. Who would be of the five starters, the guy that Jeff Passan would put in, whose game maybe elevates and plays up in the bullpen?
0: Oh, man, this is so tough. For the time he was in Seattle, Luis Castillo was the answer, was he not?
2: Yeah, but it's not Logan. I don't think his stuff plays up in that kind of way, and he's your ace and he's been your stopper. They tried it with Emerson Hancock last year. Mixed reviews, did not really grow into that. George Kirby, Bryce Miller, probably not Wu. I don't think you tinker with him.
0: Yeah,
2: I think you're talking Kirby or Miller.
0: I think if you do it, it's Miller.
2: I would too. Yep.
0: I don't like that. I wouldn't do it.
2: Well, he's got a big start today. Then he can silence any of that today and go out and shove for six innings in Milwaukee and do what Logan just did and do what Emerson just did and do what Wu just did. And because this thing is, after all, built on pitching. Your ESPN side has the Mariners playoff odds at 36%. Are you taking the over or the under?
0: Under. I think playoff odds are stupid.
2: Thank you. God bless you. Okay. More improbable. Vladimir Guerrero hitting 7 home runs and 460 plate appearances, or Cal Raleigh having 52 hits after 60 home runs a season ago?
0: Oh, geez. I'm gonna go see Vladimir Guerrero going a calendar year between home runs at Rogers Center.
2: How is that possible in today's? The dude hit 7 home runs against the Mariners in the series last year, it felt like, in the playoffs.
0: So true.
2: Okay.
0: It takes something to exceed Cal this year on any statistic that suggests something has gone amiss. And every time I see Cal Raleigh hit a home run, I'm saying to myself, I hope this is it. I hope this is where
2: my eye test is concerning. My eye test is concerning. Yeah. Just the body.
0: I get it.
2: I'm a blink scout, eye, body, whatever. And he just doesn't look healthy. I mean, when you're injured, Brian's been injured, I've been injured. It's like you can't work out. You can't do those things. You're just trying to get through to the next game. And to me, that's unfortunately a little of what the body looks like right now. All right, lastly, size up the series in Milwaukee. Going to face two lefties. Any chance to find a way to win one? And possibly two in this one, and if so, how?
0: Yeah, I think the Mariners are always capable of doing it, but Kyle Harrison has been very good this season, and he comes with a premium fastball. And Robert Gasser, the stuff isn't quite the same, but it's solid, and Dustin May's stuff has been very good. He's been solid since he's come over. I mean, let's put it this way. At least you're not facing Mizorowski.
2: Thank you, Jeff. Very solid. Appreciate it. Rapid fire. Always the best. Needed your voice today. And yeah, we talk to you next week. You will be down to the final 30 games and even more. Go time. Jeffrey, thank you, buddy. Appreciate it.
0: Always a pleasure, gentlemen. Have a great one.
1: Thanks, Jeff.
2: There he goes, Jeffrey Passan. Sorry, I totally hogged that. So that means on Thursday when you're in and we get Robert Saleh, you're going to ask every question.
1: It's your show, Brock. It's your
2: show.
1: No,
2: it's our. No. It's always an hour. All right, whoever's in. Brian, thank you for that today. That was an awful lot of fun, man. JSN, Jeff Passan, some good conversation. Mariners baseball to react to tonight and into tomorrow. And Hard Knocks. So come Thursday. How about this? Thursday, a little assignment for you. Hard Knocks takeaways.
1: I like it. I'm ready for that. Yep.
2: I think G. Scott might even pop in Thursday. For Maura Dooley, all the amazing work she does. You guys don't even know it. She is a sound hound, but so much more than that behind the scenes. Ian running the board. Brian Walters in the house. For this day, Brian, can you do it? The hay is in
1: the barn.

0: quarterbacks from Purdue in the Hall of Fame. Rod Woodson.
1: That's right.
0: Right. So, and I just love that story. And Cam Cameron coached at Indiana as a head coach. Dolphins fans know him for an unfortunate couple of years at the helm there. He's a Bo Schembechler acolyte. So he coached at Michigan. He's an excellent coach. He just didn't have success in the league as a head coach. Your guy, man. Your guy.
2: There's a video that was going around social media. I think it's actually on Facebook. It was an old game where Drew threw a pass, a touchdown pass. They were, Saints were playing the Cowboys, and, yeah, and the camera just stops on Schottenheimer, and everyone in the comments was like, wait a second, is that Schottie?
0: Yeah.
2: Just looking young, and yeah, so he's definitely come a long way.
0: He's, and again, I just loved seeing him at the Combine, you know, 1 year into being head coach of the Cowboys. He's got an infectiousness of his, you know, excitement.
2: Yeah.
0: And if he tells Dak the same truths, I mean, that's...
2: He's got to be.
0: You have to assume.
2: Yeah.
0: Mm-hmm. You have to assume.
2: And it's also about how you receive it.
0: Like, you're ready. And the fact
2: that
0: they're...
2: You can receive that information the way Drew Brees did.
0: No question.
1: Right.
0: No question. Where he's just basically like, okay, I've got some work cut out for me here. Mm-hmm. And he went about it and he did it to ultimate success.
1: Man.
0: And I just heard that story and I thought to myself, when I speak to him again, I got to ask him about Brian Schottenheimer, because he's your guy right now. And they are sitting on a terrific roster. And you could see already, if George Pickens is walking around saying, let's run sprints, everybody, without being asked, and then tell the Rams, go, you know, laugh all you want. I have nothing to see here. Don't look at us.
2: Mind your business.
0: I mean, if Pickens is turning around like that.
2: Yeah.
0: Okay.
2: I
0: want to hype you up anymore. You know.
2: I'm trying to keep my...
0: It's exciting. You should be excited.
2: My expectations.
0: You should be really, really excited. 844-204-RICH is the number to dial. Let's take a break. We'll come back and phone calls. Phone lines are lit. And you made him cry too, TJ.
2: I mean,
0: you made him cry.
2: That is true.
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0: Man, I want to see him as a two-way player. I mean, that's why you draft him second overall. But he's a superb defender, and that's where potentially they need him more than anywhere else. So let's see. Let's see. He's coming off a knee injury. They just might be working him back in anyway. Third down. Will the Jaguars' defense remain a takeaway machine? They were plus 13 last year in the plus minus. That was third in the league. They're 31 takeaways, second in the league, led the AFC. The Texans had a higher plus minus because I guess they turned it over fewer times themselves. But Devin Lloyd had six of the 31 takeaways, five interceptions, which was some of the best in the National Football League. And one fumble recovery, including one in the postseason in the loss to the Bills, too. So he had seven of them, if you want to include the playoffs. He's now in Carolina. And so that's just one guy I'm mentioning. Because you got to figure when you got that plus minus like that and the takeaways coming in bunches, only the Bears had more last year, that'll put you in the playoffs. That'll put you in the division win just like the Bears, too. Can they replicate it? Coach Campanile, their defensive coordinator, I voted for him for assistant coach of the year last year. Oh, okay. A lot of good my vote did. He didn't win it. I guess it wasn't as decisive as the MVP vote that you lay at my feet.
1: You keep bringing this up, not me.
0: Fourth down.
1: For the comments.
0: Fourth down. Fourth down. Can Liam Cohen tick Trevor Lawrence up another notch? Ooh. He finished fifth in the MVP voting last year. And I can confirm when I saw him at the American Century Championship that, you know, business they pulled for their schedule release where he had cut his hair is fake. That hair is still flowing and it is glorious. Saw it in person. I don't know him well enough yet to ask him if he does the shampoo and conditioning in one.
2: Interesting.
0: Or he separates both.
2: Okay. Separates better.
0: But, man, was he a much better quarterback. And I'm looking to see that first overall chosen quarterback kick it up another notch and throw his hat in the top of the MVP voting ring. Like, supplant Drake May in the conversation. Get there. Can he do it? Liam Cohen can coach his tail off. That is for sure. And I just love his attitude. I love everything. I love how he's got like that edge that he clearly has in that whatever edge he's selling, he has instilled in his team. Mm-hmm. And they bought it last year. And those are my four downs for the Jacksonville Jaguars. Yes. Am I missing anything on this front?
1: I don't think so.
0: I mean,
1: I think those are the
0: Josh Hines, Allen, Trevon Walker,
1: big headlines.
0: Armstead, Mr. Walter Payton, Man of the Year. They've got a really good defensive line there. Ventrell Miller is going to be the one who takes the place of Devin Lloyd. That's a big one right there.
1: Yeah, I think it's running back questions. It's who do they have a true wide receiver number one? Can Brian Thomas get back to that end of rookie year stretch that he had with Mac Jones, which should be pointed out? Can Trevor Lawrence take it up another notch? I like all those.
3: He's the key.
0: Aloha can tackle his head off too, man.
1: I still think they win the division again.
0: I mean, they've got the makings of it. The running back position is really fascinating to me.
1: Yeah.
0: And their backup quarterback is Big Nick Mullins.
1: Oh.
0: So, let's keep Trevor Lawrence upright. We could say that about any team, obviously, but that's my Jackson. Look at us talking Jacksonville Jaguars football. So, to be fair and balanced, we got to talk about the Bears.
3: The Bears.
0: And show pictures of Caleb Williams. Right, Coach? Oh, interestingly enough, who is tomorrow's four downs?
1: Hey!
0: Is it the Bears? I think it is.
1: Bears.
0: It's the Bears. That's completely 100% random.
1: But we're going by draft order.
0: We are going by draft order. So it's not random, but it is random in terms of that's the team right after them.
1: Right.
0: And Liam Cohen's like, I'm looking on NFL.com. I see 50 pictures of Caleb Williams.
1: Caleb Williams,
0: there he is, right up there. Okay. 844-204-RICH is the number to dial right here on the program. Ramona Shelburne's coming up in hour number three to talk about the Lakers' legal drama. And more coming up. 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

0: that? Why don't we just sell? It called into question what was going on. They had an open vote and called to sell Tuesday. Remember, Wednesday is when I had the story on Wednesday morning about Mark Walters sharing his shares, so selling his shares. Mm-hmm. And so the timing suggests this sale has been knocking at the door for a long time. The families wanted to sell ever since they all weren't involved anymore. And Jeannie's been on this island for quite a long time, trying to keep everyone happy. And this was always a very difficult situation to manage. And it was set up that way by her father. And she'd managed it as long as she could. But now this feels like the end, one way or another.
1: So last one for you here is how this affects the Lakers. Because right now, this whole conversation here is fascinating for, you know, lawyers who are into this sort of thing, or, you know,
0: everyone who watched Succession,
1: estate planning, watch Succession, right? Like, it's the Roy family. If the Roy family owned the Lakers, right?
0: Steve Shiv, Roy, who's Kendall? Yeah,
1: I've been making these references for the last 2 hours and 38 minutes.
0: It's all
1: minutes.
0: There.
1: I know, but and it's got the feel of like rubbernecking to see what's going on the side of the NBA freeway here, to use an LA phrase. But for all those who are driving around here, listening to us on ESPN Radio. Mm-hmm. Diehard Laker fans. How does this affect the team? Like, would Iger and Kushner come in and blow out the front office and change the way that they make up the roster, and this prevents them from doing this, or what? How does this affect the Los Angeles Laker fan and the team, Ramona?
0: I think that's the actual most important question, right? The rest of it is a family dispute and. You know, there is some tie-in to who controls the team and who has the controlling ownership. But Jeannie Buss and Mark Walter had a very good working relationship. I remember he told me once, like, what happens if we disagree? Like, who's going to win out? And he goes, well, we're probably not going to disagree much because we're already going to have talked it through. She knows Bob Iger. I know she's already met with Bob Iger. I think they have a pretty good working relationship, or at least a background from just being important people in LA and going to games and knowing each other in the business world. She tends to know most of the people in LA because she's been the sort of the owner of the Lakers, or the major, she sits in the second row. Everybody walks by her seats at every game. You know,
1: for decades, for sure.
0: Yeah, for decades. Everybody knows Jeannie in town. And so I think that was going to, I wasn't that worried about it because of the two people involved, because of Bob Iger and Jeannie Buss. I think they would have worked it out somehow. But now it's just more complicated. And how does it affect the team? Well, the team is flying. Luka Doncic has chartered a private jet, and he's flying 14 of his teammates to his hometown in Slovenia this week. They'll be there. I think they're probably flying. It's Tuesday. Maybe they're flying tomorrow. They're starting Thursday. They're all getting gift bags, and he's hosting this big team retreat. And they're going to go fishing on Lake Bled. The details of this are going to be fun. It'll probably be all on everybody's Instagram stories. So watch for that over the next few days. The team's kind of locked in too. A lot of them signed long-term contracts, 4-year deals. So there's not much flexibility. They traded away their 2 first-round draft picks to get Walker Kessler. There's not much that can be done with the roster. I think JJ Redick is well regarded as a head coach. I don't see him going anywhere. Obviously, Rob Pelinka is the general manager. He's responsible for constructing this team. That was one I had a question on, and what Bob Iger and Josh Kushner would do. I think my sense would be they would leave everything intact in the short term, and then we'll see what happens after this year, maybe. So the controlling ownership matters, because the decisions on JJ, on Bob, on Rob Pelinka, on the roster will need to be made by whoever controls the team. And right now it's Jeannie. And I think she would have figured something out with Bob Iger and Josh. But it's gotten a whole lot more complicated because of what's going on with the family. And I don't know where it ends up, and I don't know how fast it resolves. Somebody asked me this morning, you think it'll resolve, you know, there'll be clarity by the season starts? And I was like, nope. Nope, not by the season starts. But then again, Rich, the Padres just sold, and it took a long time for the sale to close, and there's new owners, and when do they come? And this happens all the time in professional sports, and the people doing the job keep doing the job, and then the new people come in, and they do the job. So it's a big deal, and yet Luca's hosting a retreat, and they're all going to bond, and that's actually what matters on the court.
1: So, last one for you. Here's the chaser. That was the shot. Here's the chaser. You know this guy is as locked in as anybody else and is as business savvy as anybody else.
0: Mm-hmm.
1: And you said that this deal has been knocking on the door. Is there any connection between LeBron leaving and wanting no piece of this and him no longer being on the Lakers?
0: I don't think so. Okay. No, I don't. I don't think there's any tie-in. Right. I really think LeBron, in reporting on his departure after the fact, okay, like we all reported on it during the time period, and then now we're doing it after the fact. I really think he was done with the Lakers after that last game. I don't think there was anything they could have done differently, except for maybe give him an extension last year or give him a third year on the first extension he signed. He did a 1-1. I think he wanted 3 years. They weren't willing to do that because they wanted it to line up with Luka, or they wanted the salary cap flexibility that summer. I don't know if they had Luka yet. But I think that fate was sealed last August. I think that, I really do. Now looking back on it, I think that was all done. He wasn't going to play for less with the Lakers because that's such an insult to play for so much less with this team. It's like when your boss asks you to take a pay cut, especially after the year he had and he was so good. It's different. There's a sort of curse of the incumbency. I don't think he wanted to be the third banana. He just accepted that role. He wanted to be wanted. He wants to have a key role. This is Luka's team. They turned the page. It was done last year. And he just, everybody made the best of it, and he was professional about it. He had a great year. Now he's in Philly. Everyone recruited him. Miami recruited him. Cleveland recruited him. The Warriors obviously have tried to trade for him 4 times. He keeps saying no. It felt good to be wanted compared to a place where they already traded for your replacement. Mm-hmm. I get it. No harm, no foul. It's an amicable divorce. Nobody's paying alimony. He's in Philly. He's happy.
1: I appreciate you. At least let's ending on something that's amicable, because the conversation about everything else beforehand was certainly not that. Ramona, let's keep an eye on all that. And always a pleasure having you on the program. Thank you.
0: Thanks, Rich.
1: Ramona Shelburne, everybody. All right, we got to take a break because we're up against it on the radio side of things. We're back to wrap in a sec. 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